0: Live from NPR News in Washington, I'm Ryland Barton. President Trump is holding a campaign rally today in Alaska, a state he won by 13 percentage points in 2024. Polling shows the Senate race there is very competitive this year. As NPR's Tamara Keith reports, the president going all the way to Alaska is another sign this midterm year is unusual.
1: This is a midterm year with an unpopular president, and Republicans are playing defense in a whole lot of places that would have been considered safe seats even just a few months ago. Does that mean that Democrats are going to win all of these races? Probably not. But if Republicans are spending money on defense, they aren't spending money on offense. And the triage has really started to begin now.
0: NPR's Tamara Keith reporting. Pope Leo has been diagnosed with lung cancer after surgery in Rome, Megan Williams reports.
2: The Vatican says tests during Tuesday's operation confirmed the 71-year-old Pope has lung adenocarcinoma, the most common form of lung cancer. Surgeons at Rome's Gemelli Hospital removed the lower lobe of his right lung in what his lead surgeon described as an attempt to make the procedure curative. The minimally invasive operation lasted about 90 minutes, and the Vatican says there were no complications. Leo woke normally from the anesthetic and is resting in his hospital room. The cancer was discovered after a recent routine health check found a small growth on his lung. For NPR News, I'm Megan Williams in Rome.
0: Cornell University is suspending parties at fraternity houses for the rest of the academic year. The announcement comes amid mounting outrage over its handling of allegations that a female student was sexually assaulted at a fraternity house in 2024. The university also plans to work with New York State Police to allow independent criminal investigators to investigate sexual violence allegations. There are legal and political questions surrounding President Trump's deal to bring Russian diesel to U.S. and global markets. But could this lower how much Americans pay at the pump? NPR's Willa Rubin has more.
3: The price of diesel hit an all-time high a few weeks ago. It has eased slightly since then, but on average, a gallon costs about $2.60 more than this time last year. When diesel is expensive, it can drive up inflation. Trucks, tractors, trains run on diesel. In a post on social media, President Trump said Russia agreed to release 300,000 tons of diesel immediately. He said it would lower prices fast. But if you do the math, 300,000 tons is about half of what the U.S. uses in a day. And if you do some more math, using the entire amount from the deal expected to be released over the coming months, it adds up to about 9 days' worth of diesel, according to S&P Global Energy. Analysts tell NPR the most significant way to bring down diesel prices is to end the wars in Iran and Ukraine. Willa Rubin, NPR News.
0: Major U.S. stock indexes fell today. This is NPR News. An Anthropic AI model submitted a false tip to Philadelphia police about an unsolved homicide case in July. It's the latest example of AI models acting on their own and manipulating government and other websites. Anthropic says the incident took place when the model was tasked with performing examples on random web pages. Anthropic is a financial supporter of NPR. The WNBA has announced that games 3 and 4 of next week's finals will be rescheduled. NPR's Becky Sullivan reports it was needed to accommodate conflicts at Atlanta's major arena.
4: The Atlanta Dream have swept their way through the playoffs to reach the WNBA finals for the first time in 13 years, where they'll face the Golden State Valkyries. There was just one problem. The Dream normally play in a very small arena. The Gateway Center Arena was built before the league's boom in popularity, and it seats just 3,500 fans, far too few for the very biggest games of the WNBA season. Often the Dream moves marquee games to State Farm Arena, home of the NBA team, the Atlanta Hawks, but there were scheduling conflicts with games 3 and 4, a concert one night and the Hawks' home opener the other, a situation critics called embarrassing and avoidable. Now the league says game 3 will be moved up a night, while game 4 will tip off a few hours early and the Hawks game a little later that night to fit both. Becky Sullivan, NPR News.
0: Voters in Portland saw a new ad backing Maine incumbent Republican Senator Susan Collins, but the ad aired in the wrong Portland, Oregon, not Maine. According to Oregon Public Broadcasting, Defending Main Street Super PAC spent $25,000 on the ad, and the buyer bought airtime in the wrong media market. This is NPR News.
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6: And we're back here at KOTZ. The time now is 4:06. Good afternoon, everybody. We'll go ahead and take a look at the current conditions that we have for this hour. Here in Kotzebue, we've got cloudy skies, 36 degrees, northeast winds at 5, 31 degrees the wind chill. Barrow is cloudy, 18 degrees, northeast winds at 8, 7 degrees the wind chill. Kivalina mostly clear, 34 degrees, northeast winds at 10, 25 degrees the wind chill. Nome's got rain, 41 degrees, east winds at 9. Point Leys got snow, 24 degrees, northeast winds at 8, 14 degrees the wind chill. Red Dog is cloudy, 30 degrees, north winds at 11, 20 degrees the wind chill. Selawik is cloudy, 37 degrees, northeast winds at 7, 31 degrees the wind chill. Shishmaref's got fog, 39 degrees, northeast winds at 8. Unalakleet's got rain, 39 degrees, east winds at 7. Golovin is cloudy, 40 degrees, southeast winds at 3. Koyuk is cloudy, 39 degrees, south winds at 4. Kayana mostly clear, 38 degrees, winds are calm. Ambler is cloudy, 37 degrees, north winds at 6. Deering unknown precipitation, 37 degrees, northeast winds at 8, 30 degrees the wind chill. Norvik is cloudy, 38 degrees, east winds at 12, 30 degrees the wind chill. Notak is cloudy, 34 degrees, north winds at 9, 26 degrees the wind chill. Shungnak's got rain and fog, 36 degrees, east winds at 6, 30 degrees the wind chill, 5 mile visibility. White Mountain is cloudy, 39 degrees, winds are calm. Shaktulik's got rain, 39 degrees, winds are calm. Once again here in Kotzebue, we've got cloudy skies, 36 degrees, northeast winds at 5, 31 degrees the wind chill. Relative humidity is at 92%, barometric pressure rising 29.72, and we've got 10 mile visibility. Time now is 4:08. We're going to go ahead and get request hour underway. We'll do request hour until 5 o'clock. If you'd like to get on the air, wish somebody happy birthday or happy anniversary, give us a call, 442-3434, or you can email message at kotz.org. 420 will be the messages, and if we have any birthday messages, 4:30 will be the weather. 5 o'clock will be Alaska News Nightly.

Point Hope Group with Lord Have Mercy. The time now is 4:21. We'll go ahead and take a look at the messages that we have for this hour. To Beverly Hensley, please call Karen or stop by. To Grace Smith in Selwick, call your Aunt Margaret, 907-242-2417. The Northwest Arctic Borough School District Board of Education has scheduled a special meeting for onboarding newly elected board members tomorrow at 12:30 via Teams. The public can join by calling 1-833-682-3239. The access code is 566-841-592#. The board retreat will be held October 15th at the ATC Conference Room. Call in number 1-833-682-3839. Access code 451-305-222#. Also, October 16th at the district offices. Call in number 1-833-682-3839. Access code 774-575-599#. All meeting materials can be found on the school district website. If you have any questions, call the office of the superintendent, 442-1803. And Cotsby City Council will canvass the October 6th municipal elections at the regular city council meeting held on Thursday, October 15th at 5:15 in the city council chambers. The public is invited and encouraged to attend. For citizens who want to participate telephonically, call 1-800-315-6338. The access code is 49401#. If you have any questions, call the city clerk, 442-3401. And Arvo Vet Clinic will be in Kotzebue October 16th to the 18th at the high school wood shop. 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And Kotzebue Basketball Weekend, Kotzebue Middle High School Gym, October 16th to the 18th. 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Saturday, Free Youth Basketball Clinics, 9 a.m. Kindergarten to 2nd grade, 10 a.m. 3rd to 5th grade, 1 p.m. 6th to 8th grade, and 3 p.m. high school. And Saturday evening games, 5:30 Eskimo Express versus Gnome Girls, 6:30 Eskimo Express versus Gnome Boys, and 7:30 UAF Nanook's Blue Gold game. And closures for this coming Monday, Northwest Arctic Borough will be closed in observance of Alaska Day, and KEA will also be closed. They will resume normal business hours Tuesday at 8 a.m. That's going to do it for the regular messages. I don't have any birthday or anniversary messages at this time. If you'd like to get on the air or wish somebody happy birthday or happy anniversary, give us a call, 442-3434, or you can email message at kotz.org. Coming up at 4:30 will be the extended weather forecast.

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The time now is 4:31. Good afternoon, everybody. We'll go ahead and take a look at the extended weather forecast, starting with the Baldwin Peninsula. For tonight, cloudy, slight chance of rain and snow, lows around 30, northeast winds to 10 miles per hour. For tomorrow, cloudy, slight chance of snow, highs around 30, northeast winds to 10 miles per hour. For the western Arctic coast, which includes Point Hope and Point Lay, Cape Lisburn, tonight mostly cloudy, areas of blowing snow, lows in the mid-20s, northeast winds to 25 miles per hour. Point Lay, lows around 10, east winds to 15 miles per hour. For tomorrow, partly cloudy, areas of blowing snow, highs around 30, northeast winds to 25 miles per hour. Point Lay, highs around 20, east winds to 10 miles per hour. For the Notak Valley, which includes Notak and Red Dog Mine, tonight cloudy, lows in the mid-20s, north winds to 10 miles per hour. For tomorrow, mostly cloudy, highs in the mid-20s, north winds to 10 miles per hour. For Kivalina and the Red Dog Dock, tonight cloudy, lows in the mid-20s, northeast winds to 15 miles per hour. For tomorrow, mostly cloudy, highs around 30, northeast winds to 15 miles per hour. For the Lower Kobuk Valley, which includes Norvik, Kayana, and Selwyk, tonight chance of snow and slight chance of rain, lows around 30, northeast winds to 10 miles per hour. Selwyk, chance of rain and snow. For tomorrow, cloudy, slight chance of snow, highs in the mid-30s, light winds. Selwyk and Kayana, chance of snow. For the Northern Seward Peninsula, which includes Buckland and Deering, tonight chance of rain and snow, lows around 30, light winds. Tomorrow cloudy, highs around 40, light winds. Deering, chance of rain and snow. For the Upper Kobuk Valleys, which includes Ambler, Shungnak, and Kobuk, tonight chance of snow, lows around 30, light winds. Kobuk, chance of rain and snow. For tomorrow, chance of snow, highs in the mid-30s, light winds. Kobuk, chance of snow and slight chance of rain. For the southern Chukchi Sea coast, which includes Shishmaref and Diomede, tonight chance of rain and snow, lows in the mid-30s, northeast winds to 15 miles per hour. Diomede, north winds to 30 miles per hour. For tomorrow, chance of rain and snow, highs in the mid-30s, northeast winds to 15 miles per hour. Diomede, areas of blowing snow, chance of rain and snow, north winds to 30 miles per hour. Once again, for the Baldwin Peninsula for tonight, cloudy, slight chance of rain and snow, lows around 30, northeast winds to 10 miles per hour. For tomorrow, cloudy, slight chance of snow, highs around 30, northeast winds to 10 miles per hour. Currently here in Kotzebue, we've got cloudy skies, 36 degrees, northeast winds at 5, 31 degrees the wind chill, relative humidity is at 92%, barometric pressure 29.72, and we've got 10-mile visibility. Taking a look at our tides, we have a low tide here in about 10 minutes. 4:46 will be a 0.1-foot low tide. Our next high tide will be at 10:47 tonight. It'll be a 0.7-foot high tide. Our sun rose this morning at 9:44. It'll set tonight at 7:27, giving us 9 hours, 43 minutes of possible daylight for today. That's a loss of just about 7.5 minutes from yesterday. Record temperatures for Kotzebue for October 13th. Record high 47 degrees, set in 2016. Record low 4 above, set in 1965. That's going to do it for the extended weather forecast. The time now is 4:35. We are currently doing request hour. If you'd like to get on the air with somebody, happy birthday or happy anniversary, give us a call, 442-3434, or you can also email message at kotz.org. Coming up at 5 o'clock will be Alaska News Nightly.

0: Patsy Cline with Eyes of a Child. We'll go ahead and take a caller. Thank you for holding. You're on the air.
1: Thank you. Thank you, Derek. I'd like to say a very happy birthday to my brother, Paul Walton, Sr. at NOTAC. My brother, I was looking at my post earlier. It say October 13th. Your birthday. Anyway, all these songs they played on radio, they're for you. And our family song from our parents, Fred and Mabel Arfold and Oliver Walton song, How Great Thou Art. I love you all. You guys take care. God and Kornady Nagadi, each and every one of you. I love you guys so much. I miss you guys. Happy birthday, my brother. Hey, I love you. Thank you, Derek.
0: Thank you for calling.
1: Yeah, bye. From Ramona and Johnny. Okay, bye.

0: It's like a once-in-a-lifetime opportunity for us. It's a president, and it's President Trump.
1: Crowds form in Wasilla as Trump campaigns for Republican candidates. From Alaska Public Media, this is Statewide News on Alaska News Nightly for Tuesday, October 13th. Good evening, I'm Casey Grove. Also tonight, a year after Halong, communities recovering from the storm think about preparing for the next one.
2: We don't want to be environmental refugees in Anchorage. 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
1: President Donald Trump is in Wasilla today for a rally. He is still speaking to an enthusiastic crowd at the Menard Sports Center Arena. The rally is an effort to boost Senator Dan Sullivan's reelection campaign and Republican candidates in the state in general. Alaska Public Media Washington correspondent Liz Ruskin is at the event and joins us now. Hi, Liz.
5: Hi, Casey.
1: So what is the president saying?
5: Well, he is covering a lot of ground, not all of it truthful. He said Democrats would slam the brakes on all the progress he's made in developing Alaska's resources. He mocked the other Senate candidate named Dan Sullivan. He repeated his endorsement of Bernadette Wilson for governor. He said the war in Iran would end very soon. He wasn't specific as to how or when. He said oil prices are down or will be coming down, which, as you know, isn't, you know, as great a message in the oil-producing state of Alaska as it is elsewhere. And he urged the crowd to repeal ranked choice voting. That's just a few of the things he said.
1: Yeah. We heard reports that people had lined up for hours for this rally. What's the crowd like there?
5: Well, I also saw what I think was a few thousand people in line. And this venue is full. But I have to say, it's a relatively small venue. It's a hockey arena with bleachers on just one side. It holds 3,500 when set up for concerts. But the whole area of the ice rink is not open, so I would say it's less than 3,500.
1: Yeah. We had some news today that President Trump had endorsed Republican gubernatorial candidate Bernadette Wilson. Did he spend much time talking about her?
5: Yeah, he mentioned her and urged the crowd to vote for her. He's just starting to bring up special guests to the podium. He brought up a diesel mechanic that he has pardoned earlier this year. So I'm waiting to see if he brings Bernadette Wilson up to the podium.
1: Yeah, gotcha. Still ongoing there. Earlier, though.
5: Very much ongoing.
1: Very much, yeah. Earlier, you had a chance to talk to Senator Dan Sullivan. That was before the rally. What did he have to say?
5: Well, he came to the press pen and said this is the first sitting president to visit the Matsu. And as the senator sees it, it's a great opportunity to boost turnout in a reliably Republican part of Alaska. Sullivan said, if we turn out voters in the Matsu, we're going to win, meaning himself and other Republicans. And then he also, Senator Sullivan also gave a speech, kind of a warm-up speech before the president appeared. And he said something interesting about the war. He said, the conflict in the Middle East is temporary. The true forever war is the National Democrats' war against Alaska oil and gas. That was Senator Sullivan's line.
1: And we'll let you turn back to that now, but is there anything else you want to add about anything that stood out so far?
5: Well, it's he has made some announcements, and it has been hard to fact check them in real time. So we're going to stay tuned for that. But he has talked about a lot of decisions and he's looking at orders he's signed that help development projects in Alaska.
1: Okay. Well, we'll be checking back in with you later, and of course, we'll have the latest at alaskapublic.org. That was Alaska Public Media Washington correspondent Liz Ruskin. Liz, thanks for joining us.
5: Thank you, Casey.
1: And President Trump's rally in Wasilla drew crowds of supporters. It also drew protesters. Aliona Nyden with the Alaska Desk talked to people from both groups today and has this story.
6: Equipped with chairs and blankets, Alaskans started arriving at the church on the rock in Wasilla as early as 4 a.m. to wait for a shuttle that would take them to President Donald Trump's midterm rally just down the road. Anchorage resident Jamie Alvarez High is here with her mom, who is visiting from Washington State. Both are wearing flag-adorned clothes, like many are in the crowd. She says the election is crucial for Trump.
7: For him to keep going on and to keep getting policies in place, he needs to have the backing of the House and the Senate. So this election right now is super important to keep things going, because I think that if the Republicans don't win, everything's going to be blocked. So I think it's going to be like a big wall of getting things done.
6: Trump is holding rallies across the country in support of Republican candidates. In Alaska, he's promoting the re-election campaigns of the U.S. Senator Dan Sullivan and Congressman Nick Begich. Some people waiting to board the shuttles to see Trump's rally say they have already voted red by mail. But Darren Hibden from Big Lake, who is wearing a high-visibility safety vest, says he hasn't yet decided who he will cast his vote for.
8: I vote out of my spirit, basically, you know, and I haven't come to the complete conclusion of that.
6: Hibden says he would vote for Trump again.
8: Because I do believe in what he's doing and that he is the guy for the time.
6: Wasilla resident Randy Wooten says he's almost 70, and this is his first time attending a political rally.
0: It's like a once-in-a-lifetime opportunity for us. It's a president, and it's President Trump, and it's right here in our town. You know, we live 8 miles away. Why wouldn't we go?
6: By mid-morning, hundreds of people are in line. Many brought warm clothes and lunch for the long wait. Most are from South Central, but some traveled from other corners of Alaska, like King Cove, Petersburg, and Soldotna. A few flew in from other states, like Colorado. Diane Mayer says she has already attended a Trump rally in Anchorage in 2022.
9: It's the highlight of your life.
6: Her brother-in-law, Philip Mayer, says that while he votes every year, this time around, his motivation is even higher.
10: I think our country's coming to a turning point, and I'd like to see Trump's agenda. A lot of it's my agenda. So,
6: meanwhile, protesters are gathering to oppose Trump and his policies. About 4 miles down the Parks Highway, several hundred people line up along the road near Wasilla Lake, holding signs with caricature portraits of Trump, as well as American and Alaska flags. Passing cars honk. Dana Pruner from Eagle River says she wants to make her opposition to Trump and his administration heard.
11: They are not welcome by many here in Alaska, and we want to get that message across.
6: Before local bands take the stage, several Democratic leaders, as well as Alaska residents, give speeches and express their frustration with high fuel and grocery prices and cuts to Medicare. Speakers say they feel like Sullivan is not engaging with Alaskans and votes against their needs. In Anchorage, there is another protest. Roughly 100 people gather at the Delaney Park Strip. Many attendees carry signs showing high gas prices in various Alaska communities. Anna Rodriguez holds her own homemade sign, which says, "Alaskans bear the cold, not the prices." She's part of the Caregivers Union and says many of her colleagues are suffering.
12: Alaskans are built tough, and we know that we can tolerate the cold. What we cannot tolerate is having, you know, our education cut back on more, our Medicaid cut back on more, and this inflation on costs of fuel, costs of groceries is just outstanding. We cannot do that anymore.
6: Rodriguez says if she could talk directly to Trump, she'd ask that he be more concerned about everyday people's needs. With reporting from Wesley Early in Anchorage, in Wasilla, I am Aliona Nyden.
1: Senator Lisa Murkowski joined a bipartisan group of six senators on Sunday who called for President Trump's administration to immediately reverse course on a plan to purchase diesel from Russia as part of an effort to lower high fuel prices. Trump shocked lawmakers when he announced on social media Friday that he had struck a deal with Russian President Vladimir Putin on a phone call. He said Russia will immediately supply more than 300,000 tons of diesel to the American and global market, followed by an additional 500,000 tons in November and 1 million tons immediately thereafter. He wrote that Russia will deliver an additional 3 million tons within a short period of time after that. Four Republican senators and two Democratic senators signed on to the statement released Sunday in protesting the deal. They said the administration failed to consult with Congress or submit any explanation to justify its decision as required by statute. Trump's announcement came just a few weeks after Congress passed legislation that directed Trump to impose substantial tariffs on the top importers of Russian oil or natural gas, with an exception for countries that import less than 15% of Russia's natural gas exports and have taken significant steps to reduce those imports. Still to come on Alaska News Nightly, Interior Alaska's electric co-op issues an energy emergency alert.
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1: Democratic U.S. Senate candidate Mary Peltola reiterated her support for construction of the proposed Eisenbeck Road during a visit to King Cove this month. The Alaska Beacon reports Peltola's position is identical to the one held by incumbent Republican U.S. Senator Dan Sullivan. Peltola is challenging Sullivan in the November general election. Petersburg's Dan J. Sullivan and Republican candidate Gerald Heikes are also on the November U.S. Senate ballot. In a prepared statement released earlier this month, Peltola said that she will ensure completion of the Eisenbeck Road if elected. The road is also commonly referred to as the King Cove Road. King Cove's runway is frequently limited by weather, and Cold Bay, 19 miles away, has a long paved runway occasionally used as an emergency landing point for trans-Pacific flights. But between the two is the Eisenbeck National Wildlife Refuge and several miles of federally designated wilderness. Environmental groups have opposed the construction of a road between the two communities, frequently fighting it in court. U.S. District Court Judge Sharon Gleason in August overturned a land trade that would have allowed road construction to take place. 2 days before Peltola's visit, the federal government, state of Alaska, and the local Alaska Native Corporation appealed Gleason's decision to the Ninth U.S. Circuit Court of Appeals.

0: Anchorage police say a driver struck and killed a man in the city's Fairview neighborhood this morning. In a statement, police said officers responded to the crash near East 15th Avenue and Medford Street shortly before 8 a.m. Police say an early investigation shows the man was crossing 15th Avenue when he was struck by an SUV. Medics declared the man dead at the scene. Police say his name will be released once next of kin are notified. Police say the driver of the vehicle remained on scene and no charges have been filed. Officers closed off a section of 15th Avenue for about 4.5 hours as they investigated the collision. This is the 7th pedestrian killed by a vehicle in Anchorage this year, according to police reports. Last year, 15 people were struck and killed by vehicles in Anchorage. A Juneau man was charged with 2 felonies this weekend after he struck and seriously injured a pedestrian early Sunday morning on Douglas Island. According to Juneau police, they received a report just before 1 a.m. Sunday that a vehicle had hit a pedestrian in the parking lot of Savico Park in South Douglas. Police identified the driver as 32-year-old Juneau resident Darian McCallum and said he did not remain at the scene after the collision. However, police say he later came to the department's substation and spoke to officers that afternoon. He was arrested and charged with 2 felonies. Police did not name the pedestrian who was hit, but said they were a 49-year-old Juneau resident. Emergency responders found the pedestrian injured on a trail but near the Sandy Beach parking lot. They were transported to the hospital and later medevaced to Seattle. Their injuries included a broken pelvis. In a separate incident on Saturday, a driver hit a woman who was biking on Glacier Highway near Alloway Avenue, according to Juneau police. The driver remained at the scene and the cyclist was brought to the hospital with minor injuries. Well, daily life in dozens of Yukon-Kuskokwim Delta communities was suddenly interrupted when the remnants of Typhoon Halong slammed into the coast 1 year ago. More than 1,500 people were forced from their homes. Many displaced from the hardest-hit communities still have no idea if or when they may be able to return. As KYUK's Evan Erickson reports, the crisis has shined a light on what is still missing from disaster response and what tribal communities need to protect a way of life bound to the land.
1: A year after ex-Typhoon Halong, repairing from the storm folds into preparing for what comes next.
2: You got to sit back and say, let's not take everything for granted. You could have a good community today, but tomorrow it might be a completely different scenario.
1: Nabuskiak resident Earl Samuelson says his community on the lower Kuskokwim River fared relatively well in Halong. But an ice storm that followed knocked out the power, froze the community's well, and cut off local water supplies for around 2 months. Samuelson, a pilot and veteran search and rescue volunteer who coordinated resources during Halong, says each storm brings new lessons.
2: Murbach, I remember that one. We learned from that one. We were a little

0: better on this one. We might take a few more storms before we get this thing down.
1: Halong was uniquely devastating and changed realities of daily life for more than a dozen communities in the Kuskokwim Delta. In Kipnuk, 90% of buildings were damaged or destroyed, and nearly all of the people living there at the time of the storm evacuated. At the one-year mark, locally staffed crews are working to make the community livable again. The state says it expects repairs for as many as 150 homes to be completed by Thanksgiving, giving families the option to return if they choose. Kipnuk Tribal President Daniel Paul says while Kipnuk's tribe voted to relocate the community earlier this year, rebuilding remains the priority. It's what's funded for now.
2: Rebuild first and then relocate later. But money talks and money walks.
1: In Quigilingok, Tribal Administrator Gavin Phillips says more than 40 homes drifted away in the storm. Two people died and one remains missing. Phillips says today around 20 people are staying in the community. Repair work is currently paused, but Phillips says the village's water line needs repairs, boardwalks need to be built, and more snow machines and ATVs are needed to support the eventual return of people to the community. Satellite images from NASA show ex-Typhoon Halong's inundation of the coastline reaching more than 15 miles onto the tundra in some areas. National Weather Service meteorologist Aviva Braun says the storm taught meteorologists a lot about what to look for in other ex-typhoons that move from the North Pacific into the Bering Sea. She says forecasting the impacts is a work in progress.
3: There's still a lot to learn because the coastline was completely reformed in Halong. We keep on putting like the asterisks on our notes that this is pre-Halong land survey information.
1: Climatologist Rick Toman says global models did a good job forecasting Halong's track into the Bering Sea, but failed to forecast the storm's eastward shift. A lack of weather balloon launches at sites across western Alaska may have played a role. And he said since April, weather stations at all the region's airports have gone through periods of days or weeks with no observations. That's only one of multiple sources of observations that he says are needed.
4: I'm not just talking more FAA weather stations. We need ocean observations. We need current observations, especially where these local effects matter so much.
1: In a Senate Committee on Indian Affairs hearing held in Bethel in the spring, the Association of Village Council Presidents called for a tribally led region-wide emergency response system tailored for Western Alaska. Chair Thaddeus Tikiun Jr. said the ideal system would make Bethel a hub for 5 regional response centers and would require permanent funding from the federal government.
5: We cannot keep responding to Arctic typhoons and other disasters with a patchwork system and expect it to work.
1: But little has been shared about the status of the proposal since. AVCP did not respond to a request for comment in time for this story. Individual communities are left to plan for themselves. In Quinnahock, where Halong peeled back as much as 60 feet of the Bering Sea coastline, the local village corporation is working to build its search and rescue and emergency response capabilities.
6: At the end of the day, our community has to respond locally because help's not going to come right away.
1: Lynn Church, who heads the Connectok Corporation subsidiary, Nalakuk, says the community's volunteer corps has grown and a younger generation is stepping up.
6: We're working as one and taking advantage of the technology because we don't want to be environmental refugees in Anchorage. We want to stay home. We love our way of life. We love the subsistence way of life.
1: Ex-Typhoon Halong shifted the ground under the coastal villages of the Kuskokwim Delta, but they've rallied to shore up before whatever comes next. In Bethel, I'm Evan Erickson.
7: This story is part of a series examining life 1 year after ex-Typhoon Halong. Tune in throughout this week to hear more about the people and places affected by the storm.
8: Alaska News Nightly is brought to you in part by
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7: Interior Alaska Electric Utility Golden Valley Electric Association issued its first energy emergency alert Monday that advises members to conserve electricity and prepare for possible controlled outages, also known as rolling blackouts. The alert will remain in effect through Wednesday. Golden Valley CEO Travis Million advised members about the alert system in January after a few cold snaps required the co-op to fire up all its power-generating facilities to keep up with the demand for electricity.
11: We just want to ensure the membership that this is just a proactive thing. We want to get out in front, communicate this information.
7: GVEA spokesperson Ashley Bradish said Monday that the co-op was about to begin a more detailed explanation of the three-level alert system. But by the afternoon, co-op officials determined they were in another peak demand situation with only a minimal cushion of reserve generating capacity.
12: We were planning to introduce the energy emergency alerts to members this week, really explaining the different levels, what they can do at each level and what they mean. Unfortunately, we found ourselves in a level two situation before we had a chance to do that.
7: Alert level one advises members to begin conserving electricity. Level 2 urges members to both conserve and prepare for the possibility of controlled outages. Level 3 advises members that controlled outages are imminent and to prepare for blackouts by taking such measures as charging cell phones and unplugging all non-essential electrical appliances.
12: I do want to prepare the membership that this is probably not going to be a one-off. It is likely that they will be seeing level 1 and level 2 alerts. Because the generation situation that we're in is not a quick fix, unfortunately.
7: Golden Valley's board and management team are working on acquiring another large turbine-powered generator to increase the capacity. They're also looking at other sources of energy, but it'll take years to bring those online. Meanwhile, Bradish advised members to begin learning about the Energy Emergency Alert program that's outlined on the Golden Valley website. The website address is gvea.com. There's an Energy Emergency Alert Advisory at the top of the homepage with a button to click for more information.

0: The U.S. Department of the Interior in August ended over 100 collaborative projects between the National Park Service and outside organizations. That's canceled millions in funding for park programs across the country. As Shelby Herbert reports for the Alaska Desk, Denali National Park and Preserve's beloved sled dog program is taking a hit.
1: Earlier this month, Denali's newest litter of four sled dog puppies stepped into the harness, not for a sled, but for a special weigh-in. It was streamed online for Chunky Puppy Day, the park's playful spin on Katmai's popular Fat Bear Week. As chunky as the puppies got, with fan favorite Mammoth weighing in at almost 80 pounds, the program is looking at a skinnier budget going forward. The Washington Post reported last month that the Trump administration blocked about 140 national park projects worth at least $25 million. Of that, Denali National Park and Preserve lost $90,000 to support three internships for its sled dog program in collaboration with the nonprofit Student Conservation Association. The Center for Western Priorities, an environmental advocacy organization based in Colorado, maintains a database of Department of the Interior financial documents related to the disapprovals across the country, including at Denali National Park. Denali staff did not respond to multiple requests for comment, but a Department of the Interior spokesperson told the Washington Post the department canceled agreements with groups, quote, actively working against the best interests of the American people and the priorities of this administration, end quote. David Tomio manages Denali's sled dog kennel. He told KUAC in an interview this spring, unrelated to the funding cuts, that park rangers have run dogs on the landscape for more than 100 years, and the program is a huge draw for visitors. Tomio recalled getting a letter about the puppy cam live stream from a family in Florida this winter.
2: Their entire family is watching the puppy cam, and the mother who wrote it said, you know, I find my kids, they'd like sneak the iPad into their bed, and they're watching the puppy cam underneath the covers at night, and we have to go take the iPad away from them.
1: Tomio said maintaining the kennel helps educate visitors on a tradition, technology, and way of life that's existed in Alaska for at least 1,000 years, and that the dogs play an important role in preserving the park's fragile wilderness areas, providing staff a low-impact, effective means of transportation in winter. That could be something like helping a trail crew haul timber to a work area or transporting scientists to a research site. The Center for Western Priorities database says the Department of the Interior also blocked two other collaborative projects in Alaska. One grant would have supported internships at the Bering Land Bridge National Preserve, and another would have helped preserve archaeological collections from the Western Arctic parklands. Park officials did not immediately respond to requests for comment. Reporting in Fairbanks, I'm Shelby Herbert.

And that's all for this edition of Alaska News Nightly. If you missed any of tonight's stories, we're online at alaskapublic.org and wherever you get your podcasts. We had reports tonight from Liz Ruskin and Aliona Niden in Wasilla, Wesley Early in Anchorage, Clarice Larson in Juneau, Evan Erickson in Bethel, Tim Ellis in Delta Junction, and Shelby Herbert in Fairbanks. Our audio engineer is Crystal Hyde, Patrick Gilchrist is our producer, and I'm Casey Grove. Good night.

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3: And this is KOTZ 720 AM here in Kotzebue. It is 529, and we're going to take a look at our extended weather forecast. And this was last updated by the National Weather Service out of Fairbanks, Alaska, at 4 p.m. this afternoon. Starting out with the Western Arctic coast, which is the primary forecast for Point Hope, with additional information included for Point Lay and Cape Lisburn. For tonight, mostly cloudy with areas of blowing snow, lows in the mid-20s. Northeast winds to 25 miles per hour. For Point Lay, lows around 10 with east winds to 15 miles per hour. For Wednesday, partly cloudy with areas of blowing snow, highs around 30. Northeast winds to 25 miles per hour. For Point Lay, highs around 20 with east winds to 10 miles per hour. And then for Wednesday night, mostly clear with areas of blowing snow, lows in the mid-20s with northeast winds to 25 miles per hour. For Point Lay, lows around 5 with east winds to 10 miles per hour. Moving on to the Noatak Valley, which is the primary forecast for Noatak, with additional information included for the Red Dog Mine. For tonight, cloudy with lows in the mid-20s, north winds to 10 miles per hour. For Wednesday, mostly cloudy with highs in the mid-20s, north winds to 10 miles per hour. And then for Wednesday night, for the Noatak Valley, partly cloudy with lows around 15, north winds to 10 miles per hour. Moving on to Kivalina and the Red Dog Dock. This is the primary forecast for Kivalina. For tonight, cloudy with lows in the mid-20s, northeast winds to 15 miles per hour. For Wednesday, mostly cloudy with highs around 30, northeast winds to 15 miles per hour. And then for Wednesday night, for Kivalina and the Red Dog Dock, mostly clear with lows around 15, northeast winds to 15 miles per hour. Moving on to the Lower Kobuk Valley, which is the primary forecast for Norvik, with additional information included for Selawik and Kayana. For tonight, there's a chance of snow and a slight chance of rain. Lows around 30, with northeast winds to 10 miles per hour. For Selawik, a chance of snow. For Wednesday, cloudy with a slight chance of snow. Highs in the mid-30s with light winds. For Selawik and Kayana, a chance of snow. And for Wednesday night, for the Lower Kobuk Valley, cloudy with lows around 20 and light winds. Moving on to the Northern Seward Peninsula, which is the primary forecast for Buckland, with additional information included for Deering. For tonight, a chance of rain and snow with lows around 30 and light winds. For Wednesday, cloudy with highs around 40 and light winds. For Deering, a chance of rain and snow. And for Wednesday night, for the Northern Seward Peninsula, cloudy with lows in the mid-20s and light winds. Moving on to the Upper Kobuk Valleys, which is the primary forecast for Ambler, with additional information included for Shugnak and Kobuk. For tonight, a chance of snow with lows around 30 and light winds. For Kobuk, a chance of rain and snow. For Wednesday, a chance of snow with highs in the mid-30s and light winds. For Kobuk, a chance of snow and a slight chance of rain. And for Wednesday night, for the Upper Kobuk Valleys, cloudy with lows around 15 and light winds. Moving on to the southern Chukchi coast, which is the primary forecast for Shishmaref, with additional information included for Diomede. There is a chance of rain and snow with lows in the mid-30s. Northeast winds to 15 miles per hour. For Diomede, north winds to 30 miles per hour. For Wednesday, a chance of rain and snow. Highs in the mid-30s with northeast winds to 15 miles per hour. For Diomede, a chance of... For Wednesday, we'll go back. We'll just take it from the top. For the southern Chukchi Sea coast, which is the primary forecast for Shishmaref, with additional information included for Diomede. For tonight, chance of rain and snow with highs in the mid-30s, northeast winds to 15 miles per hour. For Diomede, north winds to 30 miles per hour. For Wednesday, a chance of rain and snow with highs in the mid-30s, northeast winds to 15 miles per hour. For Diomede, areas of blowing snow with a chance of rain and snow, north winds to 30 miles per hour. And for Wednesday night, for the southern Chukchi Sea coast, cloudy with lows around 30, northeast winds to 15 miles per hour. For Diomede, areas of blowing snow with north winds to 30 miles per hour. And going back and taking a look at the Baldwin Peninsula, which is the primary forecast for Kotzebue. For tonight, cloudy with a slight chance of rain and snow. Lows around 30, northeast winds to 10 miles per hour. For Wednesday, cloudy with a slight chance of snow. Highs around 30 with northeast winds to 10 miles per hour. And for Wednesday night for the Baldwin Peninsula, cloudy with lows in the mid-20s, northeast winds to 10 miles per hour. And taking a look at the tides for the Kotzebue District, we are coming off of a low tide last hour at 4:46 p.m. That was a 0.1 foot low. High tide will be this evening at 10:47 p.m. and that will be a 0.7 foot high. The sun rose today in Kotzebue, October 13th, rose at 9:44 a.m. It will set this evening at 7:27 p.m., giving us a total of 9 hours, 43 minutes of daylight. Sunrise tomorrow is at 9:46 a.m. All right, that does it for our weather. We're going to go on to the music here. Just one second. My name is Des, and I will be with you here tonight until 9 o'clock, but we do have a new program coming on at 7. Where is it? Oh, Mountain Stage, that's right. And let me just cue up some music here and play an instrumental, my favorite. Play instrumental to buy some time while I pick out music. Let's see, this is... Oh, actually, we just go on straight to the music with some Elvis.

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All right, so for that last set of music, we just heard Johnny Cash with God's Gonna Cut You Down. And then before that, we heard Caleb Meyer by Gillian Welsh, and started off with Elvis with Run On. And it is 5:45. I think I want to change up the vibe. There's a lot of revenge type songs. It was sort of making me angry. So I think I need to get a little bit more upbeat music playing. It is 5:46. Stay tuned. Coming up at 6 o'clock, we'll have your NPR News headlines, National Native News, Newscast Extra, and local news.

0: Managing Alaska's wildlife for future conservation means finding the right balance. SCI Alaska Chapter supports wildlife management, grounded in science and respectful of subsistence traditions. Our efforts seeking better wildlife management don't change subsistence priority. They strengthen how decisions are made. SCI Alaska Chapter. First for conservation.
1: Paid for by Safari Club Alaska Chapter.

All right, we're going to have to cut this Depeche Mode song a little short. For that last set of music, we heard Rainy Day People by Gordon Lightfoot, The Troggs with A Girl Like You, Where Do You Run by the Vivian Girls, and this is New Life by Depeche Mode. 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

0: Live from NPR News in Washington, I'm Ryland Barton. President Trump just wrapped up a campaign rally in Alaska, a state he won by 13 percentage points in 2024. Polling shows the Senate race there very competitive. As NPR's Tamara Keith reports, the president's going all the way to Alaska. It's another sign that this election year is unusual.
1: This is a midterm year with an unpopular president, and Republicans are playing defense in a whole lot of places that would have been considered safe seats even just a few months ago. Does that mean that Democrats are going to win all of these races? Probably not. But if Republicans are spending money on defense, they aren't spending money on offense. And the triage has really started to begin now.
0: NPR's Tamara Keith reporting. A bipartisan group of senators is calling on President Trump to rescind his recent deal with Russia on diesel as the U.S. and Iran refrain from military strikes in the Gulf. NPR's Barbara Sprunt reports the senators called the deal with Russia a gift to an adversary.
2: A dozen senators, six Republicans and six Democrats, warn in a letter to the White House that this deal will give Russian President Vladimir Putin, quote, more fuel to finance his war machine. They called the deal, quote, a betrayal of our allies. Last week, President Trump announced that Russia would supply diesel to global markets, including potentially the United States, in order to help tamp down high prices. That was an about-face from a sweeping sanctions package that was signed into law last month, aimed at depleting Moscow's resources. Barbara Sprunt, NPR News, Washington.
0: The Army is deploying hundreds of soldiers to Texas's Rio Grande Valley in response to what it says is elevated activity from drug cartels. Mexico also has sent hundreds of troops to the border to coordinate with the U.S. The Army has been inviting reporters to see the area that once was the epicenter of illegal crossings to showcase its progress in stemming the flow. Some experts question the need for the surge, saying it's more for show just weeks before the midterm elections. The AI company Anthropic warns we may be just months away from artificial intelligence bots that can self-replicate and take over internet-connected devices. As NPR's John Ruich reports, these things could be hard to shut off.
3: Anthropic says some large AI models can already self-replicate, and it predicts that smaller ones could catch up by the end of the year. That could lead to so-called AI worms that get into online systems like smart TVs or other internet-enabled devices and replicate. Data centers could also be a target. Since there's no central on-off switch for bots like this, they could be hard to stop. Anthropic says they could spread like, quote, digital slime mold, expanding in a matter of days. The warning, in a blog post, could add to concerns about control over AI as its capabilities grow. And we should note, Anthropic is a financial supporter of NPR. John Ruich, NPR News.
0: Major U.S. stock indexes closed down today. The Dow fell more than a quarter of a percent. This is NPR News from Washington. Pope Leo XIV has lung cancer and had the lower lobe of his right lung removed today. The surgery confirmed a diagnosis of lung adenocarcinoma. The 71-year-old was in the operating room for about 3 hours, with the surgery lasting 90 minutes. The Vatican stated the surgery was successful with no complications. Oncologists say his prognosis is excellent since it was removed early. Schools across the country are experimenting with AI in classrooms, but as Lee Gaines reports, it's hard to measure whether it's helping or not.
4: Caitlin Schonifer is the AI specialist for Wichita Public Schools in Kansas. She says the school system is slowly introducing students to a range of AI tools. Last year, middle schoolers used the technology to create educational games, and some high school students have access to an AI math tutor. But
5: we wrestle with what does success really mean when it comes to AI use.
4: Schonifer says until educators figure out how to measure the value of these AI initiatives, these experiments will remain small in scale, but they will continue.
5: We are still going ahead with caution, but with optimism with our students because it is something that is going to impact their lives.
4: She says it's something they need to be educated about. For NPR News, I'm Lee Gaines.
0: Voters in Portland saw a new ad backing Maine incumbent Republican Senator Susan Collins, but the ad aired in the wrong Portland, Oregon, not Maine. According to Oregon Public Broadcasting, defending Main Street Super PAC spent $25,000 on the ad, and the buyer bought airtime in the wrong media market. I'm Ryland Barton. This is NPR News.
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7: This is National Native News. I'm Jill Freitas. Monday was Indigenous Peoples Day, and Minnesotans have chances now and in the future to feed their curiosity about Native American history and culture. Resources continue to flourish inside and outside the classroom. Mike Moen reports.
8: It's Indigenous Peoples Day, and Minnesotans have chances now and in the future to feed their curiosity about Native American history and culture. The opportunities extend into Minnesota classrooms, where new social studies standards, developed with input from regional tribes, are taking effect. And state law now requires teachers to complete training on American Indian history when renewing their licenses. The Minnesota Humanities Center helps to ensure provided resources reach classrooms. MHC's Sungja Shin says this knowledge boost can be pretty powerful.
9: There's a lot of background knowledge, context, and history that is less known, and understanding treaties and sovereignty is critical for understanding how our government relationships have worked, how they failed.
8: She says learning more about that history also helps Minnesotans recognize how tribal sovereignty continues to shape present-day issues, including land use. MHC helps distribute books under the Native Lives series and is collaborating with the Shakopee Mdewakanton Sioux community on a new interactive map of Dakota history. Away from the classroom, it's the 15th anniversary of the Why Treaties Matter exhibit on display at the Minnesota State Capitol. It also can be viewed online, too. If folks want to immerse themselves in a more real-life setting tied to Native history, they can schedule Dakota-led tours along the Bidote, where the Mississippi and Minnesota rivers meet. Shin says these experiences weave together stories and past events in a beautiful way.
9: It's a way for adults to step outside of their traditional learning environments and to really let those places speak to you.
8: Educators are also encouraged to schedule tours for students. No matter the setting, Shin says enhancing Indigenous learning in a more engaging way is an antidote to the negative effects of digital devices.
9: When things are whittled down to sound bites, digital content only, it's easy to make assumptions. It's harder to challenge ourselves to reach beyond, and it's frankly harder to remember the storytelling.
8: This is Mike Moen for Minnesota News Connection. 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
7: An Alberta First Nation is taking the Canadian government to court over a proposed oil pipeline. Cold Lake First Nations has filed for judicial review of Ottawa's decision to designate the Pacific Link pipeline as a project of national interest. The designation could accelerate reviews of the pipeline connecting Alberta to British Columbia. Chief Kelsey Jacko says his community was excluded from consultations despite being located in Alberta's oil sands region. Jacko told the Canadian Press, quote, "I'm here to protect the best interests of my people and for the ones yet to come," end quote. The First Nation argues the designation threatens treaty rights and could worsen the environmental impacts of oil sands development. It's asking the federal court to overturn the designation and recognize the government's duty to consult. Canadian officials say consultations and environmental reviews are still required, with construction targeted for September of next year. On this day in 1812, Mohawk warriors helped defeat American forces at the Battle of Queenston Heights during the War of 1812. Fighting alongside British and Canadian troops, Indigenous warriors played a critical role in defending the Niagara frontier in present-day Ontario, Canada, against an American invasion. I'm Jill Freitas.

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3: Represent Alaska in the U.S. House after the November election. Join us for Debate for the State in October. The debate for Alaska's lone seat in the U.S. House will be on Wednesday, October 14th at 7 p.m. Incumbent Republican Nick Begich and challenger Independent Bill Hill will face each other for this live event on statewide radio, television, and streaming online.
4: You're listening to Statewide News from Alaska Public Media. I'm Ava White. Over the past year, Kipnuk residents and contractors have been working to repair what remains of the storm-battered village. 1 year ago, nearly the entire community was evacuated after ex-Typhoon Halong hit western Alaska. As KYUK Samantha Watson reports, crews on the ground say it's a physical and emotional investment, even as the long-term future of the community remains a question.
5: Hello.
6: Good morning, Louis.
5: Good morning.
7: After 5 minutes in Louis Ambrose's office, it's clear he doesn't exaggerate when he says work in Kipnuk is

0: return, they can. Last winter, when the ground was still frozen, they started the slow work of dragging houses that had floated away back to their foundations. Through the summer, they've been working to repair exteriors, reinstall Toyo stoves, and begin winterizing homes for another cold season.
1: Any of the homes that have people actually in them, we try to make it a priority.
0: Alaska's Department of Transportation, which handles the logistics of federal disaster relief funding, estimates that 100 Kipnuk homes remain to be winterized. They say most of them will be completed and ready to be lived in by Thanksgiving. About 20 more drifted homes still need to be moved back to their foundations when the ground is frozen and safe enough to traverse, which DOT says will likely occur in January. On a sunny August day in Kipnuk, Melody Chukwuk is one of a group of women in yellow construction vests busy around a storm-battered house. Chukwuk is one of Hog River's local employees. She was evacuated from Kipnuk after the storm, but returned to work as part of the company's cleanup crew.
2: It's the best feeling being at home, just being at home and being able to help clean the village to try to bring everyone back.
0: It's been a staggered path over a year to make Kipnuk livable. Access to clean water returned 7 months after the storm, in May, when the school's water treatment system was repaired. In June, Kipnuk's boardwalks were reinstalled, allowing four-wheelers to haul debris and navigate town with ease. The few residents living there full-time have access to laundry machines and showers again. Leona Paul works as a cook in the shuttered school-turned-mess hall for the construction and cleaning crews. She says Kipnuk has started to feel like home again.
3: I got off the plane and said, wow, it looks like Kipnuk, but the only difference is the houses are turned or moved.
0: Paul knows rebuilding won't bring everyone back.
3: Some of the people who live here don't even want to come here. I think it's too overwhelming for them, especially the older people.
0: Construction Superintendent Ambrose says the recovery efforts have become more than just a job, even for the newcomers. He says there's been a shared sense of determination.
1: It's almost like that you could start seeing light at the end of the tunnel.
0: Ambrose says a year of recovery and repair is starting to show. In Kipnuk, I'm Samantha Watson.
4: The story is part of a series examining life 1 year after ex-Typhoon Halong. Tune in throughout this week to hear more about the people and places affected by the storm. This is Alaska Public Media.
5: Today, Inupiaq word of the day is Seiluktuk or Silaluktituk. It's raining. Seiluktuk or Silaluktituk. Kuviron. Josephine Sampson, Nurin Me.
4: You are tuned to KOTZ 720 AM in Kotzebue. My name is Desiree Hagen with some local news. Northwest Arctic subsistence leaders are asking regulators to cut caribou hunting to 4 bulls a year. Again, that's because over the past 6 years, the Western Arctic herd has lost about half its caribou. A regional advisory council voted for the limit at a meeting in Kotzebue late last month, KOTZ reports. For families across the region, caribou are a central food source. Dozens of communities depend on the Western Arctic caribou herd, which ranges over an area about the size of California. It was counted last year at about 121,000 animals, the lowest number in nearly 50 years. State caribou biologist Alex Hansen told the Northwest Arctic Regional Advisory Council that too many adult cows are dying for the herd to grow. He says predators cause about 70% of deaths among collared female caribou.
6: It's my estimate that, you know, local harvesters take maybe 4,000 cows per year. Our harvestable surplus for cows right now is zero. Like, any cow we take over, zero is too many.
4: In response, the council voted 6-1 to recommend a limit of 4 bull caribou a year on federal lands in the Northwest Arctic. The council voted unanimously to recommend that limit to the Alaska Board of Game, which sets the rules on state land. Under state law, Alaska residents can currently take

0: 18 bulls a year. The council asked for these cuts once before. In 2024, it joined local advisory groups and the Western Arctic Caribou Herd Working Group in asking the board to reduce the limit to 4 caribou a year. Some rural hunters told the board that 4 caribou wasn't enough, and it instead set it at 15, one of which could be a cow. Since then, the herd has kept shrinking. Cow hunting is now closed under state and federal rules. Council members pointed to out-of-town hunters as part of the problem. Alaska Department of Fish and Game figures show non-residents harvest an average of about 180 caribou a year, nearly all of which were bulls. Hansen says local hunters take an estimated 10,000 or more. But those numbers aren't the whole story. Council members say planes carrying out-of-town hunters, along with helicopters for mining and construction, can scare and delay caribou from their migration routes. Norvik Councilmember Elmer Armstrong Jr. says even with federal lands closed to out-of-town hunters, the flights haven't stopped.
1: They were really busy as soon as the season opened. I'd see them fly every day.
0: Meanwhile, many hunters are still waiting for the caribou to show up. Biologists and subsistence hunters say the herd has been arriving later in recent years. As of late September, biologists said most collared caribou were still far north, on the North Slope. In Ambler, Councilmember Tristan Patti said hunters have had to travel farther than usual to hunt, and that extra travel gets expensive, fast.
2: With the high cost of fuel in our community, which is $26 a gallon, having to travel those greater distances made it more difficult and expensive for residents to harvest food for their families.
0: In January, the Alaska Board of Game will take up more than a dozen caribou proposals for the Western Arctic herd alone. Those include a lower bull limit, ending non-resident hunting, and predator control. One would stop all caribou hunting for everyone, including local hunters, if the herd falls to 75,000 animals. Hansen says Fish and Game is still writing its recommendations to the board, but he gave the council his own view.
3: The cow harvest needs to go away, and then a reduction of bulls is necessary. 4 is kind of a number that we've fallen to for the past few years, and I think it's a good starting point.
0: After January, the board isn't slated to reconsider the region's hunting rules until 2030. Councilmember Mike Kramer of Kotzebue says the region can't afford to lose the herd.
4: I want our people to continue to harvest these animals in a safe manner, conservative manner, to ensure that they continue on.
0: Kramer pointed to his young son, who was sitting beside him.
4: I want him to be able to hunt caribou too.
0: The Board of Game meets in Kotzebue January 23rd through the 26th. Written comments must be submitted by January 9th. The Federal Subsistence Board will decide on the bull limit in February. And that's the news from Kotzebue. 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You can find us online at kotz.org. If you have a comment or a news tip, you can email news@kotz.org. My name is Desiree Hagen. Teku for listening. All right. It is 6:21, and we're going to take a look at our current conditions in 1 second here. Let's just find the right tab and update. Well, we can go with our weather conditions for the Baldwin Peninsula, which is the primary forecast for Kotzebue. For tonight, cloudy with a slight chance of rain and snow. Lows around 30 with northeast winds to 10 miles per hour. For Wednesday, cloudy with a slight chance of snow. Highs around 30 with northeast winds to 10 miles per hour. And for Wednesday night, for the Baldwin Peninsula, cloudy with lows in the mid-20s, northeast winds to 10 miles per hour. Taking a look at our current conditions, for Kivalina, mostly cloudy, 34 degrees, northeast wind 10 miles per hour. Kotzebue, cloudy, 37 degrees, northeast wind 6 miles per hour. Nome is cloudy, 41 degrees, east wind 5 miles per hour. Point Hope is not available. Point Lay, snowy, 25 degrees, northeast wind 9 miles per hour. Red Dog Mine, cloudy, 30 degrees, north wind 11 miles per hour. Sorry, lost my place there. We just heard Red Dog. Moving on to Selawik. Selawik is partly cloudy, 37 degrees, northeast wind 8 miles per hour. Shishmaref is cloudy, 39 degrees, northeast wind 8 miles per hour. Kiana, mostly cloudy, 36 degrees, north wind 4 miles per hour. Ambler, cloudy, 36 degrees, northeast wind 6 miles per hour. Buckland is not available. Deering is rainy, 37 degrees, northeast wind 11 miles per hour. Norvik, cloudy, 38 degrees, northeast wind 9 miles per hour. Noatak is cloudy, 34 degrees, north wind 10 miles per hour. Shugnak is rainy, 34 degrees, east wind at 5 miles per hour. We'll have an extended weather forecast coming up in about 7 minutes. And we're going to go back to our music here in just 1 second.

All right, that's Joy Division with Love Will Tear Us Apart. It is 6:31, and we're going to go into our weather here shortly. All right, this is the extended weather forecast. Last updated by the National Weather Service out of Fairbanks, Alaska at 4 p.m. Starting out with the western Arctic coast, which is the primary forecast for Point Hope, with additional information included for Point Lay and Cape Lisburn. For tonight, mostly cloudy with areas of blowing snow. Lows in the mid-20s with northeast winds to 25 miles per hour. For Point Lay, lows around 10. East winds to 15 miles per hour. And then for Wednesday, partly cloudy with areas of blowing snow. Highs around 30 with northeast winds to 25 miles per hour. For Point Lay, highs around 20. East winds to 10 miles per hour. And then for Wednesday night, for the western Arctic coast, mostly clear with areas of blowing snow, lows in the mid-20s with northeast winds to 25 miles per hour. For Point Lay, lows around 5 east winds to 10 miles per hour. All right, getting colder. Moving on to the Noatak Valley, which is the primary forecast for Noatak, with additional information included for the Red Dog Mine. For tonight, cloudy with lows in the mid-20s, north winds to 10 miles per hour. Wednesday, mostly cloudy with highs in the mid-20s, north winds to 10 miles per hour. And then for Wednesday night, for the Noatak Valley, partly cloudy with lows around 15, north winds to 10 miles per hour. Moving on to Kivalina and the Red Dog Dock, this is the primary forecast for Kivalina. For tonight, cloudy with lows in the mid-20s, northeast winds to 15 miles per hour. For Wednesday, mostly cloudy with highs around 30, northeast winds to 15 miles per hour. And then for Wednesday night, for Kivalina and the Red Dog Dock, mostly clear with lows around 15, northeast winds to 15 miles per hour. Moving on to the Upper Kobuk Valley, which is the primary forecast for Norvik, with additional information included for Selawik and Kayana. For tonight, a chance of snow and a slight chance of rain. Lows around 30. Northeast winds to 10 miles per hour. For Selawik, a chance of rain and snow. For Wednesday, cloudy with a slight chance of snow. Highs in the mid-30s with light winds. For Selawik and Kayana, a chance of snow. And for Wednesday night, for the Lower Kobuk Valley, cloudy with lows around 20 and light winds. Moving on to the Northern Seward Peninsula, which is the primary forecast for Buckland, with additional information included for Deering. For tonight, a chance of rain and snow with lows around 30 and light winds. For Wednesday, cloudy with highs around 40 and light winds. For Deering, a chance of snow. And for Wednesday night, for the Northern Seward Peninsula, cloudy with lows in the mid-20s and light winds. Moving on to the Upper Kobuk Valleys, which is the primary forecast for Ambler, with additional information included for Shugnak and Kobuk. For tonight, a chance of snow. Lows around 30 with light winds. For Kobuk, a chance of rain and snow. For Wednesday, for the Upper Kobuk Valleys, a chance of snow with highs in the mid-30s and light winds. For Kobuk, a chance of snow and a slight chance of rain. And for Wednesday night, for the Upper Kobuk Valleys, Wednesday night, cloudy. There we are. Lows around 15 with light winds. For the southern Chukchisi coast, which is the primary forecast for Shishmaref, with additional information included for Diomede. For tonight, a chance of rain and snow with lows in the mid-30s, northeast winds to 15 miles per hour. For Diomede, north winds to 30 miles per hour. For Wednesday, a chance of rain and snow with highs in the mid-30s, northeast winds to 15 miles per hour. For Diomede, areas of blowing snow with a chance of rain and snow, north winds to 30 miles per hour.
And for Wednesday night for the southern Chukchisi coast, cloudy with lows around 30, northeast winds to 15 miles per hour. For Diomede, areas of blowing snow, north winds to 30 miles per hour. And then taking a look at the Baldwin Peninsula, which is the primary forecast for Kotzebue. For tonight, cloudy with a slight chance of rain and snow. Lows around 30 with northeast winds to 10 miles per hour. For Wednesday, cloudy with a slight chance of snow. Highs around 30 with northeast winds to 10 miles per hour. And then for Wednesday night for the Baldwin Peninsula, cloudy with lows in the mid-20s. Northeast winds to 10 miles per hour. Looking at the tides for the Kotzebue District, next tide coming up is high tide at 10:47 p.m. That will be a 0.7 foot high. And then taking a look at the, daylight. The sun rose today in Kotzebue at 9:44 a.m. It will set next hour at 7:27 p.m., giving us a total of 9 hours, 43 minutes of daylight. Sunrise tomorrow is at 9:47 a.m. All right, that does it for the weather. Let's move right along into our messages. The Northwest Arctic Borough School District Board of Education. Wow, I read that really wrong. Let me read that over. The Northwest Arctic Borough School District Board of Education has scheduled a special meeting for onboarding newly elected board members. That's happening tomorrow, October 14th at 12:30 p.m. This special meeting will take place virtually via Teams. The public can join via Microsoft Teams. The board retreat will be held October 15th at the ATC conference room and will be available on Teams to the public. And the call-in number, I should have just done the call-in number earlier. The call-in number for both of those meetings is 1-833-682-3839. And the code for the board retreat, it's 451-30522 pound. And the board will retreat will also be happening on October 16th at the district offices and will be available on Teams to the public. And that code is 774-575-5999 pound. All meeting materials can be found on the school district website, and you can scan, you can't scan it over the radio. If you have any questions, let me just cross that out. If you have any questions, you can call the Office of Superintendent at 907-442-1803. Youth after school events. Let's see, so happening tomorrow will be craft night from 3:45 to 5:15 p.m. Thursday is homework and tutoring from 3:45 to 4:15 p.m. Friday is reserved. These youth events are for ages 8 to 14. And they happen at the Kotzebue Youth Center. It says snacks are also provided. The City Council will canvass the October 6th, 2026 municipal elections at the regular City Council meeting held on Thursday, October 15th at 5:15 p.m. in the City Council chambers at 258 A 3rd Avenue. The public is encouraged to attend. For citizens who want to participate telephonically, you can call 1-800-315-6338, access code 49401 pound. Mayor Chase has scheduled a regular City Council meeting for Thursday, October 15th at 5:15 p.m. in the City Council chambers. Oh, that's the same meeting. Canvassing and
regular meeting happening same day, same time, same place, and same number too. So for citizens who want to participate telephonically, you can call 1-800-315-6338, access code 49401#. The Arvo Vet Clinic is coming to Kotzebue October 16th through the 18th, and they will be at the Kotzebue Middle High School Woodshop. You can sign up at Alaska Rural Veterinarian Outreach, or akrvo.com. There is a Kotzebue basketball weekend hosted by Eskimo Express Basketball Club, welcoming the UAF Nanooks. It's happening October 16th through the 18th at the gym in Kotzebue. On Friday from 7 to 9 p.m., it says open practice. Come watch the UAF team prepare. It's open to the public. On Saturday, there'll be events free and open to all students in grades K through 12. From 9 until 10 a.m. is grades K through 2. 10 a.m. to noon is grades 3 through 5. 1 to 3 p.m. is grades 6 through 8. And 3 to 5 p.m. is grades 9 through 12. And then Saturday night is game night. And so that the games are happening 5:30 to 6:30 p.m. Eskimo Express versus Nome Girls. 6:30 to 7:30 p.m. Eskimo Express versus Nome Boys. And then 7:30 to 9:30 p.m. UAF Nanooks Blue Gold game. Bring your family and help us welcome the Nanooks. You know, this is interesting. This flyer says October 16th through the 18th, but I only see events for October 16th and 17th. Moving on, the Northwest Arctic Borough will be closed October 19th in observance of Alaska Day and resume business hours on Thursday, October 20th at 8 a.m. Please call the borough clerk's office at 1-800-478-1110 or 907-442-2500 if you have any questions. And Kotzebue Electric Association will be closed Monday, October 19th for Alaska Day and resume regular business hours Tuesday, October 20th at 8 a.m. If you have any electrical problems, please call 907-442-3493. Okay, that does it for our messages. I'm sorry, I'm losing my voice. I'm going to continue with the bulletin board. The Borough Assembly President Craig McConnell and Mayor Dickie Moto Sr. The Borough Assembly President Craig McConnell and Mayor Dickie Moto Sr. have canceled the regularly scheduled meetings of the Northwest Arctic Borough Assembly, originally scheduled for October 26th through the 27th. Please call the Borough Clerk's Office at 1-800-478-1110 or 907-442-8205 if you have any questions. 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
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And there's a Halloween costume contest, 6 p.m. at the Youth Center. Cash prizes for first, second, and third place. There's age divisions are babies and toddlers, elementary and teens. Dress up scary, dress up funny, dress up as a group or a duo. The Nana Regional Corporation Board of Directors declared a 2026 fall distribution of $16.87 per share, payable on or about November 13th to shareholders of record as of November 9th. November 6th, 2026 at 5 p.m. is the deadline to sign up for direct deposit, change your address, or enroll a new shareholder. If you have any questions, please contact Shareholder Relations at 1-800-478-3301. Under OTZ bylaws, the Board of Directors is responsible for filling an open seat within 60 days by voting to fill the seat from interested qualified OTZ members. The board therefore invites OTZ members who are interested in filling the District 4 seat and serving the remainder of the 2026 through 2029 term to notify OTZ board members at CFIELDS at OTZ.org. You can also call Cindy at 907-442-1007. You must reside in District 4. That's Noatak, Kivalina, and Red Dog. And you must meet director's standards set forth in OTZ bylaws. The Northwest Arctic Borough will be closed Monday, November 9th, in observance of Veterans Day, and resume business hours on Tuesday, November 10th at 8 a.m. The Northwest Arctic Borough Village Improvement Commission has a scheduled meeting in the Assembly Chambers in Kotzebue. There's a VIC work session Tuesday, November 10th at 1 p.m., and a VIC regular meeting Wednesday, November 11th at 8:30 a.m. The public can attend by calling 1-800-309-2350 and entering the code 219-1639-pound. Please mute your phone unless you are given permission by the chair to speak. For any questions, contact the VIF department at 907-442-8208. All right, just got three more before my voice completely dies. Know your risk. Community A1C checks for World Diabetes Day. So November 13th at the Manila Health Center's lobby and November 14th at the Saturday Market. It says early action on diabetes begins with one test. Oh, that's cute. It's like a little cartoon pancreas, maybe, which is holding a sign that says help. let's see. Northwest Arctic Borough Public Notice. The Assembly President Craig McConnell and Mayor Dickie Moto Sr. have scheduled the following meetings of the Northwest Arctic Borough Assembly in the Assembly Chambers in Kotzebue, Alaska. There's a BAF work session Monday, November 23rd at 1 p.m. and a regular assembly meeting Tuesday, November 24th at 9 a.m. The call-in number is 1-800-309-2350 with the code 6816362#. Please call the Borough Clerk's Office at 1-800-478-1110 or 907-442-8205 if you have any questions. 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
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R22, 1 pound. Hodgden, 414, 8 pounds. Bargett, 1 pound. H380, 2 pounds. H335, 1 pound. H110, 1 pound. H4831SC, 1 pound. I'm just laughing because there's so many numbers. H4831, 2 pound. H1000, 1 pound. IMR4320, 2 pounds. IMR4831, 4 pounds. Blue Dot, 2 pounds. 1 pound can, $40 each. H440, 8 pounds. $150. R15, 2.5 pound. 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Takes all. Call Al at 907-412-3957. Preferably, text, preferably. Oh, contact them at that number. They say text, preferably, at between 8 a.m. and 8 p.m. And that does it for our Swap and Shop. All right, and we're going to go on to our music. Did have a request. Let me see if I can type this in really fast and get it queued up here. Stay tuned. Coming up at 7 o'clock, we'll have... Let's see. 7 o'clock, we will have Mountain Stage coming up. This is The Ventures with Hawaii 5-0.

All right, that was Here Comes Your Man by the Pixies. And before that, we heard Hawaii 5-0 by The Ventures. You are tuned to KOTZ 720 AM here in Kotzebue. Stay tuned. We're going to go to Mountain State. I'm kind of excited about this one. It says Kathy Mattea, so it may be she's the special guest on here. So we're going to get this going.

Thank you, thank you, thank you. Hello and welcome once again to Mountain Stage, live performance radio for the Mountain State of West Virginia. I'm Kathy Matea, and we are here at the Culture Center Theater in Charleston, West Virginia, and we're so glad to have you here and all of you out there in Radio Land. Today, we're excited to welcome back one of the world's most accomplished and highly regarded banjo players, along with his band that features the wonderful singer and guitarist Michael Daves. Tony Trischka's Earl Jam is here. Also, in our next hour, a young musician whose soul and sound are well beyond his earthly age. With a highly anticipated new album on the way, we welcome for the first time Jack Barksdale. And in just a little bit, a roots band out of Cincinnati with contagious energy and a sound that tap dances through the ages. Buffalo Wobbs and the Price Hill Hustle will be out. But we're going to open the show with a singer-songwriter whose music is at the intersection of folk, rock, and soul. She grew up in Massachusetts, and she's based out of Boston. She's earned multiple Boston Music Awards over the course of two decades. Her latest album is Together Alone, but she's been working on new music, releasing singles, and she's planning a new album for next year. Her longtime musical mentor and collaborator is Eric Roscoe Amble. He's a producer and guitarist who's played with everyone from Joan Jett and the Blackhearts to Steve Earle and the Dukes. In recent years, he's been an integral part of her live show, and he's here with her tonight along with several other people in this great band. Please welcome Sarah Borges.

Oh, well, thanks so much, everybody. When I got here to Mountain Stage, it all came back to me. I was last here on November 4th of 2007. I was 12. I'm so grateful to be able to come back again, especially with this band of guys. This is a song from the old days. It's called Daniel Lee. If anyone here is named Daniel or named Lee, I really do apologize, because it's a song about a guy who's just a really big jerk.

Well, thanks again. We're so excited about this night of music. And this next song kind of, well, it plays into the role of us driving all the way from our homes in Boston and New York and New Jersey all the way here to West Virginia to play for you. I used to, during the pandemic portion of our lives, drive delivery in the big band van that sits outside. It's parked outside. It's huge. And, you know, my friend Roscoe said he didn't know too many songs about lady truck drivers. So I'm going to fix that. So I wrote a song, and it's called She's a Trucker. And I swear, it's a very imaginative song with a very not imaginative name. But it contains some lyrics that you'll get to hear. I'm not sure they're, well, let's just say I'm glad you're all grown up.

Well, hey, thanks a lot. You know, it means a lot to me to come all this way to play music for you people. We're so glad to be here. And this next song, it's a little story that we've got about a lady from right here in Charleston, West Virginia. She goes on a date to Boston on a Saturday night. I know it's far, but just bear with me, okay? She drives up to Boston for the evening. She's looking for trouble. She gets to drinking. She gets to dancing, and chaos ensues. That's what this next song is about. I'll be playing the part of the lady from Charleston, and Roscoe will be playing the part of the man from Boston.

And this is going to be our last song. I thought I'd like to close with a song from right around that time when we first played on Mountain Stage back in 2007. In 2007, I'm not sure how old I was, but I seemed to be... Thank you. That's right. You reminded me. I was 12. I already told you that. But I seemed to be still in the throes of teen angst. It was a... I'm not sure why it was so sad, but this song is called Ring in the Shape of a Heart, and it's about drinking in a bar and being sad about a dude. You know, all the hallmarks of a good, depressing song. But since Mountain Stage is not a depressing place, we're going to play it with a happy smile on our face. My name is Sarah Borges. Mr. Eric Roscoe Amble on guitar, Kenny Soule on the drums, and Keith Vogely on the bass. We thank you so much.

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1: She'll be out this fall on the road with Marshall Crenshaw. You can look for that. And be sure to look for a new album next year, sometime hopefully in the early part of the year. That was Sarah Borges. Well, it's time to welcome our friend and band leader, Ron Soul, to sing a song for us. Ron will be, yeah, you can clap for him. Ron will be joined, as always, by our great Mountain Stage band. Ron, of course, leads the band and plays acoustic guitar. That's Ryan Kennedy over there on electric guitar. Bob Thompson is on the piano. Lars Swanson is sitting in on bass today. And Ahmed Solomon is our drummer. And we have Abigail Spangler here with us on vocals tonight. Ron's going to play a song he wrote called Dance Till the Music Stops. Please welcome Ron Soul.

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1: 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Our next guests hail from over in Cincinnati, and they blend traditional folk and Americana with modern rock energy. They have a new album coming this fall called Live at the Purple Fiddle. It was recorded at legendary West Virginia venue, the Purple Fiddle in Thomas, West Virginia. Also, they have a new studio album slated for spring of next year. Their guiding philosophy is simple. If it doesn't stir the soul, it ain't soup. Please welcome back to the Mountain Stage, Buffalo Wobbs and the Price Hill Hustle.

Everybody's famous for 15 minutes, even the worst among us, ladies and gentlemen. Thank you so much. We are Buffalo Wobbs and the Price Hill Hustle from the Queen City of Ohio, Cincinnati. And we are glad to be back here on the illustrious mountain stage. How about it for the host of hosts, Miss Kathy Matea, ladies and gentlemen? If you would have told 14-year-old me that I got to hang out with Kathy Matea backstage, I would have said you were lying. It's one of the coolest things we get to do. We're playing a bunch of stuff off of that upcoming album, as she mentioned. It is a studio release, and it features songs written by a very good friend of ours and a wonderful songwriter, Mr. Daniel Bear, out of Cincinnati, Ohio. He used to go by the moniker of My Brother the Bear, and he no longer does that. He fixes helicopters for a living in Richmond, Kentucky, and he has this catalog of music that needs to be heard. And Wobbs is an old friend of his, and I've known him for many years as well. And we said, well, we've got to do something to get this out to as many people as possible. And so we've got an album called Dear Brother, which will be out in spring of 27, as was mentioned. And this is another song off of that. The song is called The King of St. Paddy's Day. It goes out to all you grandpas out there and all the folks who have grandpas, the realization that as you grow up and your heroes suddenly become mortal, regular people. But that's okay, because they're still your heroes, and you love them for a reason.

Well, it all caught up with him, all the smoke and the booze. We buried him right down the street. But I took what I learned, and a prophet was turned. Said,

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All right, doing a little swapping around here on instruments, getting ready. I'd like to introduce a couple special members. They're official hustlers for sure at this point. They're all over this new album, ladies and gentlemen. Would you please welcome on the fiddle and vocals and on the keys and vocals, Aaron Smith and Wes Smith, also known as Brother Smith, ladies and gentlemen. Brother harmonies, no waiting. This is a song called Lonesome Town.

Thank y'all so much. Lonesome Town. When Scott moves over to the bass, we're going to move on to a song off of that live album that was mentioned. Folks, we were very excited. We recorded it at the world-famous Purple Fiddle in Thomas, West Virginia, back in late April of 2024, and it is finally coming out. We're terrible at naming things, so Live at the Purple Fiddle seems very appropriate. I wanted to write a song, just an old stomp and holler tune, and so I did. It's called Run and Hide. It's just one of those that just, you know, get you moving. And here we go. Hopefully it gets you moving. I give you four.

you. All right, we'll switch back, and this will be our last tune for you, a wonderful story song off of this upcoming studio album. Before we do that, a couple of things. I'd like to introduce the band nice and proper for everyone listening at home. On the upright bass, you just heard him on the clawhammer banjo. That's Bill Baldock from Yosemite, Kentucky. On the mandolin, electric guitar, and upright banjo on that last tune, that's Scott Reisner from Verona, Kentucky, ladies and gentlemen. Once again, on the keys, from Northern Kentucky, Mr. Wes Smith back here, keys and vocals. Fiddling vocals from the same household, ladies and gentlemen, Mr. Aaron Smith. And our man front and center, lead guitar, lead vocals from the west side of Cincinnati, Ohio, that's Matt Wobnitz. You know him as Buffalo Wobbs right down here. Thank you. Ladies and gentlemen, I was born and bred in Alabama, and I make my home in the Queen City of Cincinnati, Ohio. My name is Casey Campbell. I am your MC for the Buffalo Wobbs portion of this show. And we thank you for listening to us this evening. Thank you to Mountain State for doing what you do. And I know it's preaching to the choir, but folks, we need to support our local and public radio stations and media more than ever right now. And I thank you for being here in the audience, and I thank you for listening at home. And do all that you can to keep these programs on their feet, please. The song is called Two Brothers.

0: Thank you, Mountain Stage. We love you. We appreciate you. We're Buffalo Wild from the Price Hill Hustle.
1: Buffalo Robs. Yes, sir. Buffalo Wobbs is the nickname of founding member Matt Wobnitz. And they all have their own nicknames on stage, but I'm not going to go through them all here. You can look them up. They've shared the stage with Dom Flemons, the Steep Canyon Rangers, and Tyler Childers, among many others. Look for their new album, Live at the Purple Fiddle, this fall, and a new studio album in the spring called Dear Brother. You just heard the title song. That was Buffalo Wobbs and the Price Hill Hustle. We'd like to say a special hello to you right now if you're listening over WFWM in Frostburg, Maryland, or over KVLU down in Beaumont, Texas. We're glad to have you listening, and we hope you can join us next week for a special In Memoriam episode as we honor some of the greats we've lost in the last few years, including Todd Snyder, Jill Sobule, Justin Towns Earl, Dave Mason, Joe Ely, and more. 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

Hello again, and welcome to the second hour of Mountain Stage. I'm Kathy Matea, and I'm so glad you joined us. We are here in Charleston, West Virginia, with a great crowd at the Culture Center Theater, and we're glad to have you out there listening on the radio. Still to come, we have a bluegrass group of the highest order. You cannot find a better ensemble of players anywhere in the world. Mr. Tony Trischka's Earl Jam, featuring Michael Daves. Well, we're going to open this second hour with a singer-songwriter from Texas. He started playing guitar as a child, and he performed his first original song when he was 9. That was 10 years ago. He plays guitar and slide, harmonica, mandolin, piano, and ukulele, but he considers himself a songwriter first and foremost. His influences range from Lead Belly and Howlin' Wolf to Townes Van Zandt and Ray Wiley Hubbard to Johnny Cash and the Carter Family. He has a new EP coming out this fall called Battleground on Cloverdale Records. Please welcome Jack Barksdale.

Thank you. I like to start it off light and fun. This next song I'm going to do, it's called Scam Song. It's also going to be on this new EP. And, I recorded this EP in Memphis with some friends of mine there. A guy named Mark Edgar Stewart produced it, and he's a great songwriter and bassist and producer. Yeah, it was really cool getting to record this. Did it at a Sam Phillips recording service, which is just such a cool place. It's basically been, the decor has been untouched since the 70s. It's a very interesting place. Yeah, here's the Scam Song. This is a song, I guess, deals with some of the same topics as the last one, but I guess in a more fun way.

Thank you. Like was mentioned before, I started playing shows 10 years ago now, which is pretty crazy. And this one I wrote not too long ago, maybe a year ago, and it's called The Wealthy Man's Debt.

nation. It's hard to build society on faulty information. No one to trust, no one to dismiss. A state of uncertainty that's sure to persist. And while we sit here upset, the wealthy man's jet is flying away.

Thank you. I'll do a song here that I wrote called Song of the Artist. And I wrote this song about, you know, all the artists who never really find public success in their lifetime and then go on to become legends after they're already gone. And so here's Song of the Artist.

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And, yeah, I appreciate y'all so much for listening, and thank you, Mountain Stage, for having me. This last song I'm going to do is one I wrote with a good friend of mine. I'm from Fort Worth, Texas, and this is a local friend of mine named Guthrie Kennard, just a fantastic musician and songwriter, and more people definitely need to know about Guthrie Kennard, so look him up if you can get the chance. And yeah, Guthrie toured around with a lot of great blues musicians throughout his life and career, playing bass, and just developed a great appreciation for blues music and blues history. And I'm also a huge fan of blues and its history, so that's what we wrote this song about. And yeah, it's called Before the Devil Knows.

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1: He has shared stages with Winona, Junior Brown, John Fulbright, and Hayes Carl, among many others. Look for a new EP out this fall called Battleground on Cloverdale Records. That was Jack Barksdale. 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
1: 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Well, we're going to close the show this week with a banjo player who has been dubbed the father of modern bluegrass music. He first heard Scruggs-style banjo on a Kingston Trio album when he was 13, and he became obsessed. And that obsession has never left him for over 60 years now. He absorbed all he could listening to Earl, and he's been cited as a critical link between Scruggs and the next generation of players from Bela Fleck onward. He taught Bela as a youngster, and they became fast friends and have been a mutual inspiration for each other for years now. He's just released Earl Jam 2, his second tribute album to his hero. A few years ago, he was sent a hard drive full of rough recordings from regular jam sessions between Earl and John Hartford. He began pouring through the more than 200 songs and transcribing note for note the solos Earl played. He says it was a revelation. He is here to continue celebrating his hero, and he's invited us to the party. So please welcome back Tony Trischka and Earl Jam, featuring Michael Daves.

Thank you. Thank you so much. It's really a privilege to be here with all the great acts that have been on just before us. So let's have another hand for all of those fine folks that just were performing for you. I first played Mountain Stage 40 years ago, and I'm now 25. Anyway, so it's great to be back here again. Let's make welcome from Atlanta, Georgia, and also Adams, Massachusetts, and Brooklyn, New York, the bluegrass capital of the world, Mr. Michael Daves. And from Boston, Massachusetts, soon to be from Nashville, Tennessee, the bluegrass capital of the world, please welcome Sam Stage. And from Asheville, North Carolina, formerly from Brooklyn, New York, the bluegrass capital of the world, please welcome Eric Alvar. And let's have a hand for Abigail Spangler, who was just joining us on that last tune, and she'll be back for more. We're going to do a waltz that I wrote, and I don't understand how it works, but you're going to hear it anyway. It's called Escher's Waltz.

0: Thank you very much. We've recently become acquainted with a group called the Beatles. I just heard about them recently, and no, in these recordings of John Hartford playing with Earl Scruggs, just it was sort of Earl Scruggs Unchained, because in a normal recording situation, we'd maybe take one or two solos on a tune. And in these jam sessions, he would play three or four or five and just get into some incredible material. And one of the tunes they did in the jams, which is on Earl Jam 2, is Here Comes the Bride. I'm going down this alphabetical listing. They did that, and they did, and it sounded great. And this is another one that was a little bit unexpected. And we're going to feature Abigail Spangler on this. On the other hand, since she's standing here right now, yeah, she's joining us on the vocal on this one. This is a little bit of Lady Madonna.
1: One, two, three.

Thanks. We're going to do a couple more numbers for you right now. And this is a tune that I wrote maybe 10 years ago. There was a group called the McGarrigle Sisters who were actually on this show. I was a big fan of theirs. And Kate passed a while back. So I wrote this tune for her, and it's called Say Goodbye.

Thank you. Abby Spangler. Thank you so much. We're going to do one more tune. And thank you all for being here. This is such a wonderful show, and we couldn't do it without you guys. So thanks so much for coming out to these wonderful shows. This is a tune that is based on a genre of music that you hear in old-time blues and old-time music. A tune called, I wrote my own Fox Chase. It's a style called Fox Chase, and I wanted to write my own one. And because I'm a banjo player, I wrote some lyrics to this that were just, there's so many lyrics, and poor Michael has to sing these, spitting out these lyrics as fast as he possibly can. So this is called Fox Chase, and thanks again for listening to our portion of the show.

0: Thank you, folks. Thank you, please. Sam Stage, Eric Albar. Thank you so much.
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2: Johnny Calls. Yeah, I know. How lucky are we? Tony Calls Earl his North Star and his lifetime pathway, and he says he's not the only one that feels that way. And although he's well-rooted in traditional bluegrass, his musical curiosity has influenced much of the progressive bluegrass we know today. Here's a piece of trivia. The first song Tony learned to play on the banjo was Ode to Joy from Beethoven's Ninth Symphony. His latest album is Earl Jam 2, a tribute to Earl Scruggs. That was Tony Triska and Earl Jam featuring Michael Daves.
3: Yes.
2: Thank you to Tony Triska's Earl Jam. Our thanks to Jack Barksdale. Thank you to Buffalo Wobbs and the Price Hill Hustle. And thanks to Sarah Borges. Big thank you to our audience, you guys, here in Charleston, West Virginia. And thanks, as always, to you out there listening on the radio. Because without you, there'd be no Mountain Stage. We never forget that. I hope you'll be back next week for a special episode featuring some of our favorites who've passed on, including Todd Snyder, Jill Sobule, Dave Mason, and more. Mountain Stage is produced by Larry Gross and Adam Harris. Senior producer is Jeff Shirley. Associate producers are John Ingram and Mallory Richards. 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Lodging is provided by the Marriott Town Center Hotel, centrally located for the business and pleasure traveler in downtown Charleston, West Virginia. Mountain Stage was founded by Andy Ridenour, Francis Fisher, and Larry Gross. Why don't you go out and hear some live music wherever you are, just as soon as you can? You've been listening to Mountain Stage, live performance radio from the Mountain State of West Virginia. All right, Keith Whitley wrote this song. On the back of a McDonald's wrapper waiting for the bus one night, he told me that one time.

0: NPR News. I'm Giles Snyder. Ukrainian President Volodymyr Zelensky says the Trump administration has warned it could cut off intelligence sharing unless Ukraine stops long-range drone strikes on Russian oil refineries. And in an interview with NPR, Zelensky said President Trump's decision to lift sanctions on Russian diesel will not bring down fuel prices.
1: Mostly people in the world know why the prices on any kind of energy, including diesel, raised up. Why they increased? Because of Hormuz. Because of blocking the Strait of Hormuz. Everybody understands that.
0: President Trump has blamed Ukraine for rising diesel prices, but Zelensky said Ukraine will not stop strikes on Russian oil facilities unless Russia stops attacking Ukraine's energy grid. President Trump's ambassador to Greece, Kimberly Guilfoyle, has resigned amid reports of misconduct. She says she will defend herself, and she thanked Trump for what she called an honor of a lifetime, as NPR's Michelle Kellerman reports.
2: President Trump says he didn't even talk to Guilfoyle, who was once engaged to his eldest son.
3: I didn't speak to her, no, but she will not be there. I didn't like what I read.
2: Guilfoyle faces numerous allegations, including that she urged a Trump donor to pay off a $100,000 credit card bill in exchange for access to the administration. She says she will vigorously defend her name and reputation. The ranking Democrat on the House Foreign Affairs Committee, Gregory Meeks, is calling for continued investigations, saying, quote, serving as a U.S. ambassador is a position of public trust, not a business opportunity. Michelle Kellerman, NPR News, the State Department.
0: Cornell University is suspending parties and other social events at fraternity houses for the rest of the academic year. That announcement Tuesday comes amid outrage over the school's handling of gang rape allegations in 2024. In a letter to the campus, President Michael Kotlikoff said the university also plans to allow for independent criminal investigators and add a case manager to help students navigate reporting sexual misconduct. New research from the AI company Anthropic suggests that some AI might soon be able to replicate inside smart devices. Here's NPR's Jeff Brumfield.
4: Anthropic warned that AI models could soon spread inside network devices around the house, including smart refrigerators, televisions, and even robotic vacuum cleaners. Researchers demonstrated such replication inside some cheap TV boxes and with simulations. The researchers warn AI worms would be similar to existing computer viruses, but they would be more adaptable and could be hard to shut down. The best defense against AI and regular viruses alike? A strong password for every smart device in your home. Jeff Brumfield, NPR News.
0: This is NPR. President Trump is to spend the night in Las Vegas after speaking at a campaign rally in Alaska, where he was stumping for Republican Senator Dan Sullivan. Speaking in Wasilla, Trump's remarks lasted nearly 90 minutes. During his speech, the president announced that Taiwan has agreed to buy 30% of the gas from a pipeline project in Alaska. The terms of the deal are not clear. White evangelicals are the only group of registered voters in which a majority prefer GOP House candidates for the midterm elections. NPR's Jason DeRose reports on the new findings by Pew Research.
5: Nearly three-quarters of white evangelical Protestants expect to vote for their congressional district's Republican candidate. Pew Research also found white Catholic voters favor Republicans, though by a much narrower margin. Those more likely to support Democrats include black Protestants, Hispanic Catholics, atheists, agnostics, and those who describe their religion as nothing in particular. Regarding President Trump, white evangelical Protestants are the only religious group in which a majority now approves of his job performance. However, Pew found that approval has dropped by 20 points since his return to office. Jason DeRose, NPR News.
0: The Vatican says Pope Leo has lung cancer. The Vatican made that announcement after Leo's surgery Tuesday confirmed that cancer diagnosis. He had the lower lobe of his right lung removed during a surgery that lasted about 90 minutes. The Vatican says Leo returned afterward to his room at Rome's Gemelli Hospital. Oncologists say Leo's prognosis is excellent since it was discovered early. I'm Giles Snyder, NPR News.
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7: הריציאן אותו מכשרת הלבני נולך אחתו כנה אשי תאמנה אותו חלום מרצח החלוני אך קלו נגר רבי רובה אך נחתק נגר רבי תפוץ הרובה תאוזה תן ‫אינגרו עד אכתוב תן תפוץ לשיח לונה, ‫תפוץ לשיח לונה. ‫נגמר מיני, תן 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
1: This is the story of Utoraluk, who was raised by his older sister. His name was Utoraluk. Utoraluk's sister had a husband who used to beat her.

And when he beat her, he always included Utoaraluk in the beating. That's how he grew up. Whenever his older sister was beaten, he was also beaten. Now Utoraluk's brother-in-law, who used to beat his wife, went inland to hunt caribou. Utoraluk went with him. He went with his sister and her husband. They went caribou hunting. Utoraluk had a bow and arrows. And while they were out there, Utoraluk killed his sister's husband, for he couldn't forget how he'd been treated. He killed him at Ingulurai, at the bottom of the hillside. And he buried him there. He dug a shallow grave and covered it with clumps of tundra grass. He left the grave so no one would see the ground had been moved, and then patched together again. Now, there were also two brothers returning to Tikirak from another direction, and they passed the place where Utoraluk had been camping. And now the brothers took the route that Utoraluk had followed, and they were returning to Tikirak. Utoraluk and his older sister had already got back to Tikirak, and their news is that her husband had failed to return from hunting one day. And it was after Utoraluk and his sister had left for Tikirak that the two brothers reached that place where Utoraluk had been staying. They stopped there at Ingulurai, and they were carrying their equipment and their caribou on their back. And the younger brother walked off to the side to Anuk, and he couldn't hold it any longer. And then he couldn't find soft grass to wipe himself with, and he shuffled sideways until he found some and pulled some grass up to wipe his itik with. And as he wiped himself, he saw some toes sticking through the ground in front of him. And when he'd finished wiping, he discovered a body that was buried there. So he dug the body up and found an arrow underneath it. It was the custom for a man to leave an arrow with his victim, the arrow he had used to kill him. Now these two brothers had caught many caribou, and they had a hard time packing them. And the one who'd found the arrow recognized it. He knew it to be Utoraluk's. And he also knew that Utoraluk had been beaten by his sister's husband when his sister had been beaten. And he knew that this was Utoraluk's arrow. So they took the arrow with them. They took it to Tikirak. It was the younger brother who had found it. And they crossed over to the south beach at Isuk. At Isuk, at the foot of the cliffs, they crossed, carrying their meat and their equipment. And as they walked towards Tikirak, someone came to meet them. And they heard that they were being blamed for the death of Utoraluk's sister's husband, since they were the only men who'd been out in that direction at the time. Utoraluk wasn't held responsible, because he said his sister's husband had not come back from hunting. The woman and her brother had convinced the village of this, and now the Tikirak people were waiting for the brothers. And the brothers learned from the man who'd come to meet them that the people in Tikirak were awaiting their return so they could kill them. People had gathered at the igloo of the dead man's relatives. Now the brothers are still walking, and today they will reach Tikirak.
and get back to their igloo. But before they reached their igloo, the attack started. The Tikirak men started shooting at them. The brothers barely made it inside to the igloo. But while the brothers had been inland, they had practiced their shooting. They'd used a squirrel burrow as their target. They practiced shooting until both of them could always get their arrow in the center of the squirrel hole. "That's how we'll shoot," they said to each other when they heard the people back in Tikirak were waiting for them. So they managed to get inside their igloo, but their igalak, their skylight, was soon destroyed by people shooting arrows through it. Those people wanted war with the two brothers, but though the men outside were shooting at them constantly, the brothers were not wounded. Now when they had grown tired of hiding from attack, the brothers told their wives to prepare agutok. They decided they would go to the Qalgi, in spite of the fact that the people were after them. All the Tikirak people seemed to be against them on account of the man who had died while hunting. So the brothers called out to their igloo and told the people they could do what they liked with them after they'd eaten part of what they'd caught in land. They couldn't keep their igalak intact, yet somehow they had not been hit. Now they tried to persuade the people outside not to harm them immediately. They told them, "We have something to show you. We'll bring food to the Qalgi in addition to the thing we have to show you." So the brothers, who were said to have been murderers, went to their Qalgi, and their wives brought akutok in a large container. And they laid the arrow across the top of the container. Then they said, "We have something to show you." And they passed the arrow round the Qalgi. The arrow they had found went from one man to the next around the Qalgi. Now Utoraluk was sitting in the Qalgi also. He was sitting opposite the Katak. He was sitting opposite the Katak, at some distance from it. And the brothers who had found the arrow said, "We've brought this arrow so that we could find the owner. The akutok goes with it. We're tired of hiding from your arrows." The brothers passed the arrow to the man sitting next to them, and they said, "Do you recognize the owner's mark?" The first man answered, "This is not my arrow. I don't recognize the mark on it." The men passed the arrow round the Qalgi, each one looking at it, and then passing it. No one recognized it. And finally the arrow reached Utoraluk, who was sitting opposite the Katak. It was handed to Utoraluk, and he just sat looking at it. It was his arrow, and he recognized it. And the brothers who had found the arrow said, "We took this arrow from a body that was buried up there inland. Now is the time to show the arrow to the people." Utoraluk sat looking at the arrow for a long time without moving. He never moved. He sat there without moving. Suddenly he sprang. From where he sat, he sprang. In one leap, crossed the Qalgi and vanished through the Katak. He had been sitting opposite the Katak. In one spring, he did it. He went out. And the people who had blamed the brothers and had shot arrows into their igloo replaced the igalak, which they had destroyed. And they said, "We almost made a mistake when we blamed you." And the younger brother began telling how it happened. "It happened when I couldn't wait to anak, and I couldn't find soft grass that I wanted. So I shuffled to the side and found the toes of 2 feet sticking through the earth in front of me.
Then I found the arrow underneath the body, Utoahaluk's arrow. So the fighting ended. The Igalark was replaced. The story ends here. Here's an Okoluktuak, which is set largely in the summer and fall time, and it provides us with a vivid picture of part of Tikirak's subsistence cycle, which is no longer practiced. I mean the long trips on foot or by umiak to go trading or caribou hunting in the summer, and then the return to the khelgi, or the ceremonial house, in fall time. In the past, when whaling was over and spring seal hunting was completed, most families left Tikirak in their umiaks to travel north up the coast towards Utukak or Utqiagvik, or south to the region of Kotzebue and Sisolik. Many of these people had trading partners with whom they met yearly to exchange sea mammal products such as whale meat, muktuk, seal oil and ugruk for things which were less plentiful in Tikirak, such as caribou skins and muskrat skins, fish, or even reindeer skins and tobacco from Siberians, who also came over to trade at Sisolik. But trading was only part of the summer adventure. Many people also spent a good deal of their summertime caribou hunting inland. And all the people in the story of Utoahaluk are shown doing just this, though it's not indicated whether they went trading also. I guess you only went to trade when you had enough goods to exchange, and this wouldn't have been every year for every family. In the case of Utoahaluk and the two brothers who were wrongly accused of the murder, the whole inland caribou hunting trip seems to have been on foot. Umiaks aren't mentioned. So you can imagine the tremendous strength of these old-time hunters who carried everything home on their backs, even if they did dry all the caribou meat before packing it. One of the things that strikes me most about this story is the fact that the action is dealt with in two parts. This is very cleverly handled by the storyteller, who first has to describe to us the part concerning only Utoahaluk and his family, and then switches to the scene with the two brothers, who are also coming home from the tundra, while Utoahaluk and his older sister are already back in Tikirak, explaining the death of his sister's husband. So, for a while, we're left in suspense about what's happening to Utoahaluk, while we follow this new set of characters, the two brothers. The next thing that happens is one of those completely unlikely events that seem impossible to us until they happen in our own lives, things which there are a million chances to one that they won't happen, but then do happen. This sort of one in a million chances happened to me once. When I went back to London in 1977, after almost 3 years in Alaska, one of the first people I met, quite by accident, in the middle of the city, was an Eskimo woman from North Alaska, standing in front of a portrait of Shakespeare in the National Portrait Gallery. And I'd met her uncle also by chance, 2 years previously, in Alaska. Well, the coincidence in the story of Utoahaluk is even more amazing. Just as I met the only Eskimo in England, only 3 days after my arrival from Alaska, this man in the story, as he squats down to Anak, meets Utoahaluk's murder victim's toes sticking up through the munniks, tundra hummocks. If you've ever stood in the middle of the tundra and looked around you in a circle, you'll know how unlikely it would be to find something as small as even the biggest toe in all those millions of munniks. But these things do happen in life, and stories seem to gather round an event like that. So we have one part of the story
taking place out of the village in the open air of the tundra in the summer, when people were split up into family groups. And the second part of the story takes place in the village. Now everyone's back from the great outdoors and summer daylight. And what a contrast it must have been in those days, returning in the fall time to a close-packed village and to life in the kalgi among many people, when all summer in the long daylight you'd camped out in the relative privacy of your own family. It seems to me that this story gives us a really good taste of that contrast. When we see the brothers enter the village, suddenly there's a crowd. Arrows are flying from all directions. The two brothers race for the igloo, manage to hurry in there. The arrows keep coming through the igalach. And a sense now we have of them being crowded inside, and the open air and the light have been exchanged for a domestic setting. And next we move to the kalgi, where the men are assembled. For the kalgi was the place where any kind of meeting was held. Angad koch performances, wailing ceremonies, dances, meetings like this one, which have been called by people who have something special to say or to show. And the storyteller doesn't mention which kalgi this is, but it seems that Utur Haluk and the two brothers who are accused belong to the same kalgi. Well, as you remember, the arrow gets passed around the circle of men, and when it reaches Utur Haluk, the man it belongs to, there's a long silence. Now the next piece of action perhaps doesn't come over very well in the English translation, for English doesn't have a word for the movement Utur Haluk suddenly makes. The Inupiaq word is nutik, which means to jump from squatting or sitting position like an animal off its hind legs. And this, I guess, is the climax of the story. In a simultaneous act of confession and escape, Utur Haluk makes this amazing leap from sitting posture, perhaps 6 or 9 feet, right through the katak. The success, the accuracy of this leap is so astonishing that everyone just sits there, and Utur Haluk is free. Those old-time Eskimos were certainly great athletes. Well, what happened to Utur Haluk is not really mentioned. But as the storyteller said, according to the justice of the times they lived in, people felt that the young man should not be punished for what he'd done because of what he'd suffered in the past. And in addition to that, no one dared to touch him on account of that miraculous leap through the katak. Utur Haluk simply disappears from the kalgi. And that's how he disappears from our knowledge of him too. For as far as I know, this is where the story finishes.

love you so, Sonny boy. When there are gray skies, I don't mind gray skies.

Marlon Brando, Jimmy Dean, on the cover of a magazine. Grace Kelly, Harlow Jean, picture of a beauty queen. Jean Kelly, Fred Astaire.

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The woman of the east that lives in the morning star. 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

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Woman touch, I am taken. World so undivided, where the high wind flies. And somewhere a wild horse listens. In this world, if we're going to live, some ways we're going to have to stand. 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Society, fear of love over our heads. Shadows in the daylight. And what have they done? What have they done? But set it in motion, set it in motion. And now it has begun.

times I spent wandering back to who we are. Nights we held on, scattering ourselves among the stars. You and me over there, you and me over here. We burned through to 1,000 suns, and somewhere a wild horse rides. Last time I saw her, Tina smiled. 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Woman touch, I am taken. World so undivided, where the high wind flies, and somewhere a wild horse listens.

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Won't silence freedom's voice? Here we are, reflecting light. Disappearing, reappearing, shadows on the run. And what have they done? What have they done? But set it in motion, set it in motion. And now it has begun. Tina smiled, yeah, she smiled. Pretty woman, indigo red, unraveling confusion's heavy thread, entering and leaving, tapestries of changing worlds. Spirit weaver, your love has spoken. And somewhere a wild horse won't be broken.

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Something on the land, something going down. Downpressers speeding by life. Fever's heart, burning rivers to cross. Walls of Babylon, material noise. Thinking they've touched the moon. Freedom takes a rocket blast. Just another day, like yesterday. Rocking my heart, rocking the rails. Woman like you, times like this. All that's real connects to you. Happy medicine making me smile. Seeing you laugh, getting so near. Rocking our hearts, rocking the rails. Carrying on like he ain't been gone. Warmaker's back, back in town. His notion taking care of us. Not same as, not even close. Not even close to our notion of taking care of us. Nowhere to hide, nowhere to run. Got no job and prices going up. Warmaker's back in town. Just another day,

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Some weird kind of living. 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

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And she doesn't know why. And she doesn't know why. Feelings of her own, wandering in restless situations. 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Want to live, want to begin her life again. Feelings of her own, wandering in restless situations. 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This man she loved so blind at times. 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Dodging in shadows of another's identity. Not stuff young girl dreams are made of. Center stage as woman, one of many, still one alone. An actress with all the roles she plays. Trapped somewhere between feelings. 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Gilded cages, some birds meant to fly. Spaces of walls, only walls hear her pleas. Feelings of her own, wandering in restless situations. Want to weep when she faces reality she's in. Want to live, want to begin her life again. Feelings of her own, wandering in restless situations. Restless situations. Showing a calm face is hard. They quarreled again today. Quarrels line up one by one. Some hang on, fighting back with words, words said. When heart's tears cry, why? Why is this happening, happening, happening to her? She's not guilty, not guilty, not guilty. She's a rosebush, treat her beauty gently. Sweet love, her fragrance without thorns. 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She can't live as decoration in a vase. 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

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He needed what he wanted. 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Then they saw they only brought one frame. Her part of the dream alone was bigger than that. A man, a woman, a sort of love.

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Class lines, money talks. Turning language to paper pieces. Rich man's war. Free man society. Raging violent insecurity. Nuclear man, nuclear woman, unclear how to act. Rich man's war. Pershing's cruising Europe. America, Russia. Governmental nuclear views. Industrial allies cutting the world as though they cannot see blood flowing. Rich man's war. Central America bleeding, wounds same as Palestine and Harlem. Three Mile Island in El Salvador, Pineridge in Belfast. Rich man's war. The poor, starving for food, starving for land, starving for peace, starving for real. Rich man's war. Attacking human, attacking being, attacking earth, attacking tomorrow. Rich man's war. Thinking of always war. Thinking of always war. With machines for ancestors. New unborn generations. Chemical umbilical cords are only wiring. In your electrical progress, human lives burnt offerings to the god greed. With lies for ancestors. There is no truth in some futures. Rulers of minds feeding next generation souls to the control machine. Sacrifice ritual for the profit technology. With isolation for ancestors. There's only the present, bought by the credit material uses. Forging chains binding you to destruction. The compliments of your deities. The industrial priest.

clash. Trying hiding an eon mass. 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Some point we have no choice. Distant star, distant light. In real world, we are human being. In shadow of real world, we are being human. Neon mask for neon flash. Distant thunder, distant cloud. Passion's rain. Drenched in possession, what we take is hard to do. What we do is hard to take. Someone's are crazy, or maybe we take turns. Dreaming about some kind of life, we say it could have been different. But it wasn't, because we weren't. No matter what, it turns out the same. A lot of things we said weren't true. Industrial stories in an electric instant. Neon mask. Neon flash. Neon flash. Thing is, nihilistic desires. Civilized, gone insane. Didn't imagine it turning like this. Some things start good and go bad. Some things get bad and stay bad. Are we caught in between living a lie or not living at all? Eliminated choices, lost in dreams we let go. Memories we never got to have, something else to think about. Waking up in industrial society, surrounded by angry days. Going through motions of not being. Wanting the best but not expecting it. Surviving paid for in dreams. Feeling like a world alone, serving God with the devil to pay. Feeling like something in no place. What goes on in hell anyway? Thing is, it has to do with heart. We have to understand what hearts are for before we can get back to heaven or paradise.

When the buds are fat, the frogs sing and the southern winds come to renew the land of the Cree. Wawate also visits, drawn by the whistling sounds of the mating creatures. Wawate is dancing spirit warriors that return each spring to claim the souls of the newly departed. As children, we are warned at this time of the year to be very careful not to whistle, as Wawate may be attracted to the sound and claim us for their own.

You know, everybody's talking about the good old days, right? Everybody, the good old days, the good old days. Well, let's talk about the good old days. Come to think of it, as bad as we think they are, these will become the good old days for our children. But why don't we try to remember that kind of September when life was slow and oh so mellow. Try to remember. And if you remember, then follow. Oh, why does it seem that the past is always better? We look back and we think the winters were warmer, the grass was greener, the skies were bluer, and smiles were bright.

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0: Live from NPR News, I'm Lakshmi Singh. The latest snapshot of inflation in the U.S. shows it heated up last month. That's due in part to surging energy prices. NPR's Scott Horsley reports on the Labor Department's cost of living update.
1: Consumer prices in September were up 3.7% from a year ago. That's a bigger annual increase than the previous month. Prices jumped 0.6% between August and September, with a spike in gasoline prices tied to the U.S. war with Iran, accounting for more than half that monthly increase. The cost of rent, airfare, and clothing was also up last month, while grocery prices were slightly lower. Stripping out volatile food and energy costs, core inflation was 2.6% for the 12 months ending in September. That's also higher than the previous month. The Federal Reserve will weigh the cost of living data when officials meet to discuss interest rates in 2 weeks. Scott Horsley, NPR News, Washington.
0: The tens of millions of people who rely on Social Security and or supplemental security income, if they're retired or disabled, will see their monthly payments rise next year 3.6%. That translates to $75 more a month. Many people might consider that a drop in the bucket compared to the rate of inflation they're facing. Affordability, such as the ability to afford health care or the cost of filling up one's gas tank, is a key issue among voters heading into the midterm elections. President Trump says Taiwan will buy gas from an Alaska pipeline. He announced a deal yesterday during a campaign rally in Alaska, where he was supporting Republican candidates. Here's NPR's Franco Ordonez.
2: President Trump took the stage in Wasilla, Alaska, urging supporters to help reelect Senator Dan Sullivan and other Republican candidates. The visit is part of a midterm sprint to pump up support for Republican candidates, many of whom, like Sullivan, are newly vulnerable. During the rally, Trump announced that Taiwan had agreed to purchase 30% of gas from the Alaska pipeline over the next 20 years, and he said Sullivan was key to the deal.
3: And I have to say that Dan Sullivan helped me get this done. Thank you, Dan.
2: The specific terms of the deal are not clear, but Trump says Taiwan would invest more than $4 billion in the project. Franco Ordonez, NPR News.
0: Pope Leo XIV has lung cancer. The Vatican says the pontiff had surgery. And Pierre Scott Detcher reports on the 71-year-old's recovery.
4: Leo's going to remain hospitalized for several days. His schedule has been cleared for at least a week. This can be a painful surgery to recover from in the short term. But doctors say within 2 weeks, patients are often back to normal routines in many ways. That matters to Leo because he has a major trip scheduled to South America, including Peru, where he spent about 20 years of his life.
0: All Things Considered host Scott Detrow co-authored a new biography of Pope Leo. It came out last week. 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A federal judge has ruled that the Trump administration cannot bar news outlets from the White House that have angered the president, at least for the foreseeable future. NPR's David Folkenflik tells us the president announced last month that he was banning journalists from CNN, MS Now, and Politico because he thought their reporting was too negative.
5: U.S. District Court Judge Timothy Kelly pointed to a series of statements by Trump attacking the outlets and their reporting. He wrote that, quote, it was not hard to conclude the White House had violated constitutional protections of freedom of speech by retaliating against the three outlets. And Judge Kelly found violations of due process, too. That is, the administration didn't give CNN, MS Now, and Politico any warning or chance to appeal in advance. The judge wrote that national security concerns are legitimate, but that the administration only cited those after the fact. The judge's opinion stands until the case goes to trial, but it reveals how he is likely to decide. David Folkenflik, NPR News.
0: A federal appeals court is considering arguments over whether National Guard members deployed to Washington, D.C. more than 14 months ago should leave. President Trump deployed the Guard as part of what he described as a crime-fighting operation in the overwhelmingly Democratic city. D.C.'s attorney general argues the president did not have the authority to deploy the National Guard to Washington, D.C. He ordered their deployment more than 14 months ago on the grounds, again, that they would help bring down crime in the city. Dwayne Keefe D. Davis, the man convicted of orchestrating the 1996 murder of rap icon Tupac Shakur, has been sentenced to 40 years to life in prison. He says he will appeal. It's NPR News.
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0: Listening to statewide news from Alaska Public Media, I'm Ava White. President Donald Trump rallied his supporters in Wasilla Tuesday, celebrating his actions to allow more resource development in Alaska.
1: Nobody's done more for Alaska than Donald J. Trump, that I can tell you.
0: He spoke for nearly 90 minutes, not always accurately. He endorsed Republicans and mocked Democrats. He also gave onstage pardons to two owners of an Anchorage auto shop convicted of violating the Clean Air Act by disabling pollution control equipment on diesel vehicles. Trump urged the crowd to vote for Senator Dan Sullivan, a two-term Republican in a tight race, and other Republicans.
1: We don't have to be in certain places. Here I have to be because we have to make sure that Dan gets in. We have to make sure that Nick Begich gets in. And to be honest with you, we have to make sure that Bernadette Wilson becomes your governor.
0: Trump pointed Wilson out in the rally crowd, but did not invite her on stage with him to speak. Sullivan, though, spoke from the rally podium. He praised Trump and some of his own accomplishments, and the senator put the Iran war in an unusual context.
2: The conflict in the Middle East is temporary. The true forever war is the National Democrats' war against Alaska oil and gas and our jobs. That's the forever war.
0: Trump promised the war in Iran would end very soon. As he has at other rallies, he promised a government payout if his party succeeds in the November election.
1: If Republicans win the House of Representatives and the Senate, I'm going to give all adult citizens in the United States $5,000.
0: The proposal has drawn criticism from Democrats and some Republicans. Its estimated total cost would be more than $1 trillion. Interior Alaska's electric co-op issued its first energy emergency alert Monday that advises members to conserve electricity and prepare for controlled outages. It's in effect through today. Golden Valley Electric Association CEO Travis Million advised members about the alert system in January. And spokesperson Ashley Bradish said Monday the co-op was about to begin a more detailed explanation. But by the afternoon, co-op officials determined they were in another peak demand situation.
3: We were planning to introduce the energy emergency alerts to members this week, really explaining the different levels, what they can do at each level and what they mean. Unfortunately, we found ourselves in a level two situation before we had a chance to do that.
0: Alert level one advises members to conserve electricity. Level two urges members to conserve and prepare for the possibility of controlled outages. Level three indicates controlled outages are imminent and advises to prepare for blackouts. This is Alaska Public Media.
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7: Today, in your back word of the day is Seyluktuk or Silyaluktituk. It's raining. 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Kuvron, Josephine Sampson. Moving me.
8: You are tuned to KOTZ 720 AM in Kotzebue. My name is Desiree Hagen with some local news. Northwest Arctic subsistence leaders are asking regulators to cut caribou hunting to 4 bulls a year. Again, that's because over the past 6 years, the Western Arctic herd has lost about half its caribou. A regional advisory council voted for the limit at a meeting in Kotzebue late last month. KOTZ reports. For families across the region, caribou are a central food source. Dozens of communities depend on the Western Arctic caribou herd, which ranges over an area about the size of California. It was counted last year at about 121,000 animals, the lowest number in nearly 50 years. State caribou biologist Alex Hansen told the Northwest Arctic Regional Advisory Council that too many adult cows are dying for the herd to grow. He says predators cause about 70% of deaths among collared female caribou.
9: It's my estimate that you know, local harvesters take maybe 4,000 cows per year. Our harvestable surplus for cows right now is zero. Like, any cow we take over zero is too many.
8: In response, the council voted 6-1 to recommend a limit of 4 bull caribou a year on federal lands in the Northwest Arctic. The council voted unanimously to recommend that limit to the Alaska Board of Game, which sets the rules on state land. Under state law, Alaska residents can currently take 15 bulls a year. The council asked for these cuts once before. In 2024, it joined local advisory groups and the Western Arctic Caribou Herd Working Group in asking the board to reduce the limit to 4 caribou a year. Some rural hunters told the board that 4 caribou wasn't enough, and it instead set it at 15, one of which could be a cow. Since then, the herd has kept shrinking. Cow hunting is now closed under state and federal rules. Council members pointed to out-of-town hunters as part of the problem. Alaska Department of Fish and Game figures show non-residents harvest an average of about 180 caribou a year, nearly all of which were bulls. Hansen says local hunters take an estimated 10,000 or more. But those numbers aren't the whole story. Council members say planes carrying out-of-town hunters, along with helicopters for mining and construction, can scare and delay caribou from their migration routes. Norvik Councilmember Elmer Armstrong Jr. says even with federal lands closed to out-of-town hunters, the flights haven't stopped.
10: They were really busy as soon as the season opened. I see them fly every day.
8: Meanwhile, many hunters are still waiting for the caribou to show up. Biologists and subsistence hunters say the herd has been arriving later in recent years. As of late September, biologists said most collared caribou were still far north, on the North Slope. In Ambler, Councilmember Tristan Patti said hunters have had to travel farther than usual to hunt, and that extra travel gets expensive, fast.
11: With the high cost of fuel in our community, which is $26 a gallon, having to travel those greater distances made it more difficult and expensive for residents to harvest food for their families.
8: In January, the Alaska Board of Game will take up more than a dozen caribou proposals for the Western Arctic herd alone. Those include a lower bull limit, ending non-resident hunting, and predator control. One would stop all caribou hunting for everyone, including local hunters, if the herd falls to 75,000 animals. Hansen says Fish and Game is still writing its recommendations to the board, but he gave the council his own view.
9: The cow harvest needs to go away, and then a reduction of bulls is necessary. 4 is kind of a number that we've fallen to for the past few years, and I think it's a good starting point.
8: After January, the board isn't slated to reconsider the region's hunting rules until 2030. Councilmember Mike Kramer of Kotzebue says the region can't afford to lose the herd.
12: I want our people to continue to harvest these animals in a safe manner, conservative manner, to ensure that they continue on.
8: Kramer pointed to his young son, who was sitting beside him.
12: I want him to be able to hunt caribou, too.
8: The Board of Game meets in Kotzebue January 23rd through the 26th. Written comments must be submitted by January 9th. The Federal Subsistence Board will decide on the bull limit in February. And that's the news from Kotzebue. You're tuned to KOTZ 720 AM. You can find us online at kotz.org. If you have a comment or a news tip, you can email news@kotz.org. My name is Desiree Hagen. 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
15: This is National Native News. I'm Jill Freitas. A college student near her hometown of Point Lay made a startling discovery last month, a baby walrus sandwiched between two carcasses. Violet Uniskit was helping with the walrus survey on Alaska's northwest coast.
16: And I saw the stomach, like, move. I was like, wait. Took a step closer and all of a sudden his eyes opened up.
15: The calf had been under attack from seagulls. Polar bears roamed the area and a storm was about to hit. Uniskit wanted to save the calf.
16: He probably missed his mother. He would kind of walk around and making like a sad little whoo.
15: After getting the okay from the community of Point Lay, Uniskit and U.S. Geological Survey's walrus researcher Tony Fishbach took the calf to a small cabin. The 200-pound calf, estimated to be about 5 months old, eventually warmed up to its human helpers, literally, by cuddling into Fishbach's sleeping bag or laying its head on Uniskit's leg. Uniskit named the walrus Anautuk, after her late father. A few days later, with the help of locals, they brought the calf to Point Lay in a boat. From there, they flew it to Anchorage and then drove it to Seward for rehabilitation at the Alaska Sea Life Center. Fishbach says they later discovered the calf had been injured in what was probably an attack by a polar bear. Because of its young age and habitation to people, the Sea Life Center says it is not a candidate for being released back into the wild. The Sea Life Center says Anautuk has since been transferred to his long-term home, but as of Monday, they have not said where that is. This story was provided by Alaska Public Media's Casey Grove. Monday was Indigenous Peoples Day, which means a celebration throughout the Black Hills. As music and the smell of hot food cut through the cold October air, organizers say the event was more than a rally. It was a chance to have fun. CJ Keen has more.
17: On stage in downtown Rapid City, a Palestinian keffiyeh adorned an eagle staff, symbolizing the interconnected struggles of Indigenous peoples the world over. While a clear political symbol, Indian Collective Strategic Communications Director Martel Hesketh says activists should celebrate these days with happiness.
18: Organizing should also be joyful, right? Art and music and visual art has always been a core part of organizing. In this time, as we're coming up to these really consequential elections, as we're facing all these fights to protect our sacred sites, it's more important now than ever to come together in these spaces to celebrate, to lift our spirits, but also to share our messages.
17: In the last year, those fights have seen victories in the field, as mining equipment was removed from the Black Hills near Peshlaw, a sacred site, and in the courtroom as the legal case against the Grand Gateway Hotel played out. Poet and activist Robert Bordeaux says sharing light despite ongoing struggles highlights the strength inherent to an Indigenous background.
19: This is just a great example of the tenacity and like resistance of Lakota people. The colonial project tried to erase us, and we're still here. And so when we gather like this, it's just a showcase of that.
17: And gather the community does. Hundreds braved a chilly autumn day. Teepees lined downtown Rapid City's Main Street. And for one night, Indigenous peoples could celebrate the work they had done in the world of civil rights and consider a brighter future.
19: I think a lot about resistance, and I think a lot about what it took for us to still be here, carrying on our ways and our language and our culture. And so to me, it's just like a celebration of that. You know, I know protecting land and water is really hard and difficult work. So when we can take a chance to gather around the drum, gather with the music, it's really important.
17: The night was capped with a performance by multi-platinum hip-hop artist Macklemore, who once again performed a free concert for the community. I'm SDPB's CJ Keen in Rapid City.
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2: And we're back here at KOTZ. The time now is 8:21. Good morning, everybody. We'll go ahead and take a look at the messages that... First, we'll take a look at the current conditions. After that, we'll look at the messages that we have for this hour. Here in Kotzebue, we've got clear skies, 28 degrees, east winds at 5, 22 degrees the wind chill. Barrow is cloudy, 18 degrees, east winds at 5, 10 degrees the wind chill. Kivalina is cloudy, 27 degrees, northeast winds at 12, 16 degrees the wind chill. Nome is cloudy, 36 degrees, northeast winds at 6, 30 degrees the wind chill. Point Lays, clear skies, 8 degrees, northeast winds at 9, 6 below the wind chill. Red Dog, no report on the skies, 21 degrees, north winds at 7, 12 degrees the wind chill. Selawik is cloudy, 30 degrees, northeast winds at 8, 22 degrees the wind chill. Shishmaref is cloudy, 37 degrees, northeast winds at 12, 28 degrees the wind chill. Unalakleet is cloudy, 35 degrees, east winds at 8, 28 degrees the wind chill. Golovin's got rain, 36 degrees, east winds at 5, 31 degrees the wind chill. Koyuk is cloudy, 32 degrees, variable winds at 3, 29 degrees the wind chill. Kayana is cloudy, 26 degrees, northeast winds at 3, 22 degrees the wind chill. Ambler is cloudy, 29 degrees, northeast winds at 10, 19 degrees the wind chill. Deering is cloudy, 34 degrees, northeast winds at 10, 25 degrees the wind chill. Norvik is cloudy, 29 degrees, east winds at 11, 19 degrees the wind chill. Notak is clear, 24 degrees, north winds at 8, 14 degrees the wind chill. Shungnak is cloudy, 33 degrees, east winds at 4, 29 degrees the wind chill. White Mountain is cloudy, 34 degrees, northeast winds at 6, 28 degrees the wind chill. Shaktulik, mostly cloudy, 33 degrees, east winds at 5, 28 degrees the wind chill. Once again here in Kotzebue, we've got clear skies, 28

0: of Education has scheduled a special meeting for onboarding newly elected board members today at 12:30. The meeting will take place virtually via Teams. The public can join by calling 1-833-682-3239. The access code is 566-841-592#. The board retreat will be held tomorrow at the ATC conference room. Call in number 1-833-682-3839. Access code 451-305-222#. And also the 16th at the district offices. Call in number 1-833-682-3839. Access code 774-575-599#. All meeting materials can be found on the school district website. If you have any questions, call the office of the superintendent, 442-1803. And the Cotsby City Council will canvass the October 6th municipal elections at the regular city council meeting held tomorrow at 5:15 in the city council chambers. The public is invited and encouraged to attend. For citizens who want to participate telephonically, call 1-800-315-6338. The access code is 49401#. If you have any questions, call the city clerk, 442-3401. Arvo Vet Clinic will be coming to Kotzebue October 16th to the 18th. They will be at the high school wood shop. If you'd like to schedule an appointment for your pet, go to the website akrvo.com. And Kotzebue basketball weekend, October 16th to the 18th at the high school gym. Friday the 16th, 7 o'clock, will be UAF Nanook practice. Saturday, October 17th, free youth basketball clinics. 9 a.m., kindergarten to second grade. 10 a.m., third to fifth grade. 1 to 3 p.m., 6th to 8th grade, and 3 p.m. will be high school. And Saturday evening, game night, 5:30 Eskimo Express versus Nome Girls, 6:30 Eskimo Express versus Nome Boys, and 7:30 will be the UAF Nanook Blue Gold game. And it looks like upcoming closures for this coming Monday, the Northwest Arctic Borough will be closed in observance of Alaska Day. Also, Kotzebue Electric Association will be closed. They will resume normal business hours Tuesday at 8 a.m. That'll do it for the messages for this hour. The time now is 8:27. If you have a message you need to get out, give us a call, 442-3434, or you can email message at kotz.org. We will have some guests here in the studio here shortly, so stay tuned.
1: I can't take one more step towards you.

0: Yale Name with New Soul. The time now is 8:34. Good morning, everybody. Thank you for tuning in. Like I said, we would have some guests here in the studio here shortly. They are in studio. I'm going to start off with some introductions. Your mic is live, so go ahead and introduce yourself.
1: Hi, my name is Nancy Kinner, and I am with Coastal Response Research Center from over on the East Coast at the University of New Hampshire.
0: And we are here this morning talking about some upcoming events that you guys will be hosting. Sounds like you guys will be coming back to town. Well, first off, how long are you in town this trip?
1: We'll be flying out on Friday morning down to Anchorage, but tomorrow we go over to Deering. And we came in yesterday. We've spent the day in talking to folks around town at various facilities, and then we'll be here all day today as well.
0: Okay, so let's talk about, I guess, today and tomorrow. What are your guys' plans while you're here in town, or what are you guys, who are you meeting with, stuff like that?
1: Yeah, maybe I'll just start a little bit with what the project is about.
0: Okay.
1: So as Derek and I have been talking this morning, you here in Kotzebue and this whole Northwest Arctic borough know very, very well the issues that have been coming with disasters and storms hitting the western coast of Alaska. And the University of Alaska Anchorage has a center called ADAC Arctic. And one of the projects that they are funding in this center, which is receiving money from the Department of Homeland Security, is our project, and this project has been going on for a few years, and it is to help Western Alaska communities with disaster preparedness and disaster response. One of the big issues is when you have these flooding events, as Kotzebue has experienced, you are isolated from support that might come from Anchorage. So yes, the Coast Guard is based in Anchorage. Many state agencies, emergency management agencies, are based in Anchorage. But when the storm hits, they can't necessarily get quickly to Kotzebue because it's by boat, which is far away. Air might be out because of the flooding in the airport, et cetera. So how does a community get support from Anchorage when there is a storm like that? So several years ago, we worked with the National Oceanic and Atmospheric Administration to develop a what's called a common operating picture. And it is a program, and you can actually get it online right now if you type in NOAA, N-O-A-A, and then E-R-M-A, IRMA. It will come up, and there's actually an Arctic version of this, and you can see all sorts of data sets on there. So you could go on and say, what is the potential flooding elevation for Kotzebue in a certain kind of storm? You can see all sorts of information about how you would respond to an oil spill, all of that kind of thing. But what this platform does is it enables people in Kotzebue to see all of these data sets and people in Anchorage to also see any kind of information you upload, or you can talk through with them how you might respond in a certain situation, what do you need. And we piloted this last year and the year before in Nome and in Teller. And we worked with the people, which we're going to do here, to actually decide what data sets they'd like to see in this platform. And then we put them in. And then what we did was an exercise where people in Teller worked through a scenario. In that case, it was a scenario of a cruise ship that went into Port Clarence Bay to avoid a storm like Mirbach. And that cruise ship had lithium-ion batteries in it as power, and the batteries caught fire, which meant that the ship had to be evacuated into Teller. Okay. And how would the people of Teller respond? How would the people in Anchorage help them with some of the logistics, et cetera? Same thing we did in Nome, only that was an oil spill that occurred as a result of the storm. So what we'll do here in Kotzebue is we'll meet with people. Right this time, we're trying to meet with people in the Nana Regional Corporation, with the Native Village of Kotzebue, the Northwest Arctic Borough, the City of Kotzebue. We went to the Park Service yesterday. We went to the Rec Center. We went to ATC. And also we'll be meeting with the Inupiat Corporation folks. Tonight we'll be meeting with the Arctic Circle Search and Rescue, and we're going over to Manalik and the state troopers. So we're going to a lot of different places to talk about the project today.
0: It sounds like you're hitting up just about every, at least the important players. I guess one I would recommend, just because with our current infrastructure that we have, they are kind of our evacuation facility, would be the school district.
1: Yes, absolutely. So, yep.
0: They have the biggest building in town. They have the gymnasium. So the last couple of years, we've actually used those gyms as shelters. So I would just include them on your list if they are not already.
1: I also want to give a shout out. Northwest Planning, Inc., which is run by Tom Ulisek or Ukalesak, he is one of our partners on this project, and he has been working with us along with our NOAA liaison, Liza Sandin, to help us organize this. So all credit to Ukalesak for setting this up.
0: And I'm glad that you mentioned KIC is on there, because we just started, you know, this time of year right now is kind of our storm time. We haven't had one yet,
1: right.
0: Thankfully. Hopefully we get skipped this year, but that's wishful thinking. But we've been, in the last few weeks, we've started kind of a weekly community meeting that's been held over at KIC every Monday morning, just what we can do or how we can be prepared for this year, especially since we've had storms the last 3 years now. You know, we kind of, in a sense, we know what to expect. We know what's needed, and we've learned now what organizations in town have those resources, so we know who we can get a hold of if we need something. So thankfully, those have been going on. One thing I wanted to bring up, you know, I'm glad that you mentioned at the beginning about, you know, getting supplies in from Anchorage. The last couple of years, the storms have been pretty bad. So not only are we, you know, isolated from Anchorage, we've essentially become isolated here on our spit too. Locally, what we call the base road, it's the airport that is past the airport going out to the radar site. That road for years has always kind of, water has come over it, so it's gone underwater. I mean, I don't know truly how deep it gets, but just as safety, you know, once water starts going over that road, we don't use it. And the road that is on the other side of First and Second Bridge going out towards the hill back on the backside of town, you know, they actually raised that up to keep it above water, but these last couple of years, that's actually gone underwater too.
1: Mm-hmm.
0: And last year, we actually had to close that, it's called Ted Stevens Way, we had to close that road because we've always gotten, you know, erosion and problems from the front side of town, from the sound. It's been only in the last couple of years with these major storms, we're also getting it from the lagoon. The last 2 years, we've had major erosion issues with the abutments to First and Second Bridge, where they've actually washed out and parts of the road have disappeared. not very big chunks of the road, but still concerning enough that if you were to drive a vehicle across it, it may or may not hold. You don't know. So these last couple of years, we've also become stranded here in town without a way to get to higher ground. So I'm glad that's an issue that, or a possibility of something you guys are going to be covering as well.
1: Yeah, when we come back in January, we'll be meeting in a workshop where we have folks come in and talk about not only what data sets they want to see in this platform IRMA, but also what kind of a scenario they might want to test in this exercise. And so then what we go do is go back, and we have planners who work on exercise development, and they will build an exercise around what it is that the people in Kotzebue want to have as their scenario. So we don't pick it.
0: Yeah.
1: And I'm guessing that flooding will obviously be a part of that exercise.
0: Yeah, I think it will. And, you know, these last couple of years with the worsening of the storms, I think it was 2 years ago, maybe three. You know, every year we've gotten some kind of high water or storms, and our runway has been okay. But these last couple of years, water has actually come up over the runway, essentially closing it. Last year, if I remember right, I mean, it was closed, but it wasn't for very long, not like the first year that it happened. The first year that it went underwater, portions of it, it wasn't the entire runway, it was just portions. It was a lot colder then, so there was actually ice and some icebergs, if you will, that were on the runway. So The first time around, it was more obstructions than it was water. But I do know one of the things that causes the runway to be closed for so long after the water recedes is the DOT guys. They have to go to each individual runway light, and they call them cans, the stuff that the equipment that the lights sit in, those all have to be basically shop vac'd out of water, because they're all electricity, and you know, water and electricity don't normally mix.
1: No.
0: So before they can get the runway lights working again, the guys out there, and a big thank you to them, they have to walk the runway or drive the runway and go to each individual light and make sure all the water is out of those cans before they can turn the lights back on. And you know, especially this time of year, I mean, you see it's 8:45 and it's still dark out, so
1: right.
0: Those lights are pretty important. We need those lights for planes to come in and out. So
1: one of the things that will happen during the exercise is that we meet with people in Anchorage. So there will be folks from the Air National Guard at the, quote, command post that'll be set up for these exercises down in Anchorage. There'll be state troopers. There'll be folks from FEMA. There'll be folks from NOAA. There'll be folks from Coast Guard, from the state. There is an emergency management group at the state. All of those agencies, plus some of the private sector support groups, some of the oil spill support groups, et cetera, they'll all be at a command post in Anchorage talking with the folks here who are in the exercise. What can we get you? How can we get it in? How quickly can we get it in? You know, all of those kinds of things are addressed in this exercise.
0: That's good. Sounds really good. I'm looking forward to it. Moving back a little bit, you did mention today you're here in Kotzebue. Tomorrow you're heading to Deering.
1: Yes.
0: Are you going to be doing just planning basically the same thing you're doing here in town? You're going to be doing that in Deering as well?
1: Yes, we are going to be doing that in Deering, because one of the As I mentioned, when we did this last year, we did Gnome and Teller.
0: Yes.
1: Because Gnome, like Kotzebue, has a very different infrastructure and support
0: yes.
1: than a place like Teller. And so we didn't want to shun doing something in the villages. So in this case, we did Teller, and Ukulesak has been talking with the folks over in Deering, and we're going over to see them tomorrow to talk about whether they'd be interested in participating. And we'll be meeting with the Mayor Moto and City Administrator Moto, the Native Village of Deering, the Deering Search and Rescue folks, and Nana, and we'll also go visit the school and that kind of thing. So that, again, we'll talk them through it, and it would be an exercise specific to Deering and what their needs are.
0: Okay, so looking forward, you said about January is when you'll start again with the meetings for the planning of the exercise?
1: Right.
0: And then the exercise will come later in April?
1: Yes. Yes, that's correct.
0: Okay. Mm-hmm.
1: And we also hope in January to have a meeting not only with specific entities and workshop with entities that would be involved in the response, but also something for anyone in Kotzebue who wants to come. We're looking at doing an evening meeting where we would have some food and people can come and ask questions. There might be some folks from the National Weather Service there, et cetera. So we can get the larger population of Kotzebue involved and give them information as they might want.
0: Okay, so that'll be coming up in January. Stay tuned. Ukulesak is really good about getting us information here at the station that we can get broadcasted out to our listeners. So January, when it gets closer to January, I'm sure we'll be getting those emails and we'll definitely get the word out on when and where you guys will be. Maybe can we talk a little bit quickly about those January meetings, just what's to be expected and you know, kind of the flow of those meetings?
1: Yes. So when we have the meetings, we're not exactly sure where they'll be yet. We visited several venues. They will be for first responders. They'll be for the city folks, the school folks, etc., to have a workshop. It'll probably last a couple of days. We'll bring folks in from Deering. We'll fly them in and provide them with a stipend to come to the meeting because we recognize that we're asking them to come and do something that's beyond the scope of what they're usually expected to do. And those meetings, what we'll do is we'll go over the project, we'll show IRMA and how it works and what data sets are in there, and then we expect people will say, oh, well, we'd like to see this data set or we'd like to see that data set. And we won't maybe add those in right then, but we will go back and add those in. And then we'll talk a lot about, you know, what are your concerns looking down the line in the future for types of disaster effects that you're worried about. You know, in the YK Delta, people obviously had flooding issues, but they also lost most of their they lost power, so they lost all of their subsistence stores for the winter. These kinds of things, we want to hear about what are your concerns and what can we then think about exercising to get some of that addressed.
0: Okay, so that'll be coming up in January, and then April, you mentioned, will be the actual exercise. So whatever data sets or data inputs are gathered from our communities, Kotzebue and Deering, in January, you guys will then go back and build this exercise, and coming back this coming spring in April to actually basically do a mock exercise, I'm guessing.
1: That's correct. And so there'll be one that'll be, if the folks in Deering agree, there'll be one in Deering, and folks can be on at a command post in obviously not the real command post, but a command post in Kotzebue if they wish, and there'll be folks in Anchorage. And then the next day we would do something at Kotzebue. Folks in Deering are more than welcome to listen in and see how that goes, and then that will be the Kotzebue exercise with the folks in Anchorage. So it's typically 2 days. And then we do kind of a hot wash, what we call a hot wash or a debrief afterwards to say, well, what went well? What didn't go well? What do we need to work on? And so for Nome, we did, and Teller, we did that. So we found out some things that people wanted to work on. And we'll be going back to Nome this spring to talk with folks there as well and keep that going. But I do want to emphasize that people could go on Arctic IRMA, E-R-M-A, and I don't know if this could be possible, but we could send you a link to it to post on if you have a Facebook page or whatever.
0: We do. We can put it on our radio station website and our Facebook page.
1: So. Perfect. We'll get that information sent to you, and then people can go on and play around with it. You can actually take and layer data sets one over the other, so you could see, oh, here's where the flooding is predicted to go for a certain kind of storm. Here's where different types of infrastructure are, et cetera, et cetera. So
0: for our listeners out there, you guys will be here in Kotzebue today, Deering tomorrow. Sounds like Ukulesok is going to be with you guys today. So
1: yes,
0: he has lived here. Him and his wife lived here. You know, his wife is from here. So a lot of people are familiar with him. They might not be so familiar with you guys, but that's okay. You have Tom with you. So
1: yeah.
0: I'm just encouraging our listeners out there, if you guys see Tom and the group around town today or even in Deering tomorrow, stop and talk to them. Ask any questions that you might have, and if you have any input early, let them know that. But also in January when they're back, we'll get the word out when they're doing kind of their planning meetings, and please get involved and be a part of the solution. You know, everybody has a different view on everything, so it's the more perspective we can get from the more people, truly the better off we're going to be.
1: Absolutely. I was here actually with Ukulesok back in 2011. We did a workshop. That was when Shell was talking about drilling.
0: Yes.
1: Up on the North Slope, and that's when Arctic IRMA was created. And we did a workshop at the Park Service for people to come and talk about their concerns with the drilling and seeing what data sets they would want to see in IRMA. And Kotzebue has changed a lot since I was here back then, boy. Lots of new construction and such.
0: And, yeah, a lot of this new construction is just from this year.
1: So oh, wow.
0: It's just starting. You know, right across the street we have the tribe is building a new office building and school, the immersion school.
1: Okay.
0: Maniluk is building more housing and more units. So, yeah, it's just been within the last year and a half that this has really picked up. So.
1: Well, it's a wonderful place to visit, and we've enjoyed being here, and look forward to coming back.
0: Yeah, look forward to seeing you guys. And once again, for our listeners, stay tuned. When we do get information, we will definitely share it with you guys. Before we wrap up, is there anything maybe that we didn't cover that you would like to cover now, or any closing comments?
1: I think we've hit it all, and certainly if people see us around town, or even if they want to reach out to us, we'll make sure that we give you my email address, and people can either call or they can email or text. We'd love to hear from people. This is a project for you that the University of Alaska Anchorage and DHS really want to have, and we're here to work for you.
0: Thank you guys for coming in this morning, and hopefully you'll get some interaction today and definitely coming up in January. I'm glad you guys are going to be meeting with all of our local entities. So once again, thank you guys for stopping in this morning. Hope you guys have a good rest of your trip here and definitely down in Deering. While we're talking about Deering, I'm going to give a shout out to Mike Jones down there. Hopefully he's listening, and hopefully he knows now that you guys are coming down. So
1: thanks very much, Derek. Have a great day.
0: Yes, you too. The time now is 8:59. 9 o'clock, as usual, is Native America Calling, so we will be standing by for that. 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Currently here in Kotzebue, we've got clear skies, 28 degrees, east winds at 5, 22 degrees the wind chill. Our relative humidity is at 88%, barometric pressure 29.91 and rising. 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

Welcome to Native America Calling. I'm Sean Spruce. A bill to give tribes a stronger say in water supply and access decisions passed the California State Assembly unanimously. But then Governor Gavin Newsom vetoed it. It's one of a number of places around the country where tribes are being excluded from major decisions about water quality and quantity. Those decisions come at a time when the shifting climate and economic pressures are dramatically changing water use policy for millions of people. We'll hear more after the news.

0: This is National Native News. I'm Jill Freitas. A college student near her hometown of Point Lay made a startling discovery last month, a baby walrus sandwiched between two carcasses. Violet Unniskett was helping with a walrus survey on Alaska's northwest coast.
1: And I saw the stomach, like, move. I was like, wait. Took a step closer, and all of a sudden, his eyes opened up.
0: The calf had been under attack from seagulls. Polar bears roamed the area, and a storm was about to hit. Unniskett wanted to save the calf.
1: He probably missed his mother. He would kind of walk around, and making like a sad little, whoo.
0: After getting the okay from the community of Point Lay, Unniskett and U.S. Geological Survey's walrus researcher, Tony Fishbach, took the calf to a small cabin. The 200-pound calf, estimated to be about 5 months old, eventually warmed up to its human helpers, literally, by cuddling into Fishbach's sleeping bag or laying its head on Unniskett's leg. Unniskett named the walrus Unnautuk, after her late father. A few days later, with the help of locals, they brought the calf to Point Lay in a boat. From there, they flew it to Anchorage and then drove it to Seward for rehabilitation at the Alaska Sea Life Center. Fishbach says they later discovered the calf had been injured in what was probably an attack by a polar bear. Because of its young age and habitation to people, the Sea Life Center says it is not a candidate for being released back into the wild. The Sea Life Center says Unnautuk has since been transferred to his long-term home, but as of Monday, they have not said where that is. This story was provided by Alaska Public Media's Casey Grove. Monday was Indigenous Peoples Day, which means a celebration throughout the Black Hills. As music and the smell of hot food cut through the cold October air, organizers say the event was more than a rally. It was a chance to have fun. CJ Keene has more.
2: On stage in downtown Rapid City, a Palestinian keffiyeh adorned an eagle staff, symbolizing the interconnected struggles of indigenous peoples the world over. While a clear political symbol, Indian Collective Strategic Communications Director Martel Hesketh says activists should celebrate these days with happiness.
3: Organizing should also be joyful, right? Art and music and visual art has always been a core part of organizing. In this time, as we're coming up to these really consequential elections, as we're facing all these fights to protect our sacred sites, it's more important now than ever to come together in these spaces to celebrate, to lift our spirits, but also to share our messages.
2: In the last year, those fights have seen victories in the field as mining equipment was removed from the Black Hills near Peshlaw, a sacred site, and in the courtroom as the legal case against the Grand Gateway Hotel played out. Poet and activist Robert Bordeaux says sharing light despite ongoing struggles highlights the strength inherent to an indigenous background.
4: This is just a great example of the tenacity and like resistance of Lakota people. The colonial project tried to erase us, and we're still here. And so when we gather like this, it's just a showcase of that.
2: And gather the community does. Hundreds braved a chilly autumn day. Teepees lined downtown Rapid City's Main Street. And for one night, indigenous peoples could celebrate the work they had done in the world of civil rights and consider a brighter future.
4: I think a lot about resistance, and I think a lot about what it took for us to still be here, carrying on our ways and our language and our culture. And so to me, it's just like a celebration of that. You know, I know protecting land and water is really hard and difficult work. So when we can take a chance to gather around the drum, gather with music, it's really important.
2: The night was capped with a performance by multi-platinum hip-hop artist Macklemore, who once again performed a free concert for the community. I'm SDPB's CJ Keene in Rapid City.
0: And I'm Jill Freitas.

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2: This is Native America Calling. I'm Sean Spruce. A multi-state coalition is charged with developing a restoration plan for the Chesapeake Bay watershed. It's made up primarily of stakeholders from surrounding states, and those stakeholders are excluding tribes that live within the watershed as full participants in the process, a move that tribal officials say is a direct affront to their sovereignty. We'll hear this hour from a representative of those tribes affected. All over the country, decisions about the quality and quantity of water, whether it's for environmental restoration or for use in agricultural or residential settings, are becoming more urgent, and tribes are having to fight to be heard. In California, the governor torpedoed legislation widely supported by lawmakers that would give tribes more say in decisions about that state's dwindling ground and surface water sources. Today, we'll talk about including tribes in the increasingly important discussions about water use and restoration. Listeners can join the conversation also. Just call us at 1-800-996-2848. That's 1-800-99-NATIVE. And later in the hour, we'll speak with a Native attorney who held a unique position within the U.S. Treasury. So be sure and stay tuned for that conversation as well. Joining us now on Zoom from Happy Camp, California, is Russell Buster Atterbury. He is the chairman of the Karuk tribe. Good morning, Chairman, and welcome back to Native America Calling.
3: Mahi'ya, good morning, and thank you for having me.
2: Absolutely. Also on Zoom from Greenbelt, Maryland, we have Melissa Ann Ehrenreich. She is the Executive Director of the Indigenous Conservation Council of the Chesapeake Bay. Melissa Ann, hello and welcome to the show.
4: Good morning and thank you for having me.
2: And a third guest joins us en route to Sacramento, California, Frankie Myers. He is the CEO and co-founder of Fix the World Consulting and former vice chairman of the Yurok tribe. And he is, of course, Yurok. Frankie, good morning to you also. Welcome to Native America Calling.
5: Ayukui, it's Gwinnakoi. Super excited to be talking with you all today.
2: Super excited as well to have you all on the show. And Chairman Atterbury, working with the Shingle Springs Band of Miwok Indians, the Karuk tribe introduced a bill to address inadequate tribal consultation over water governance in California. What prompted the bill?
3: Well, the bill was prompted by the health of the river, and the Karuk tribe, you know, consultation is so important to tribes. We fought hard to get proper consultation, a seat at the table, if you will, for issues involving Indian country. And we know for a fact that lack of consultation has caused many environmental issues that have led to the demise of the Klamath River and the water shortage, and the devastating fires that we have. We, had the tribes along Klamath River been consulted on, we'll go back to when they put the dams in. We would have let it be known that you can't cut off 400 miles of spawning grounds. Had they been consulted on before they outlawed the use of fire to reduce the fuels that we have out here, the consultation would have been, this is something that we've passed down from generation to generation for thousands of years. And more than that, it worked. that we don't have these devastating fires. So I think, you know, working to be able to have a seat at the table with concerns about water issues is very important.
2: Chairman, the bill passed the California State Legislature with unanimous support, but was then later vetoed by Governor Gavin Newsom. Why did the governor veto?
3: That is a good question. As you know, I believe it was in 2018, the governor made a public apology for the atrocities that happened to the tribes in California, the simulation, the genocide, the boarding school debacle, all the above. And that was, it was encouraging. But I remember the tribes then saying action speaks louder than words. And that's a true story. So when the bill passed, we were pretty sure that the governor would sign it. And so it was disappointing when he didn't sign it. Because again, we go back to action speaks louder than words, but we will keep working on it with other tribes and hopefully, get the, be able to have that seated table in 2027.
2: Now, this would have offered mandatory government-to-government consultation, also recognition of indigenous expertise and ecological stewardship. Can you give us an overview of key points stressed in the legislation?
3: Again, the key points are meaningful consultation. You mean you come into the meetings with a on equal terms, that you be able to provide information on the issues as you go, and then when you leave the meeting, you leave the meeting with a concerted effort to agree. We have a best practices that have been identified by Chief Randy Moore. It came out to visit Happy Camp before he retired. He was the former chief of the United States Forest Service. And when he left after touring and seeing the remains of the Slater Fire, his proclamation was, not only should we have let the tribes have a seat at the table, consult and listen to their ways of caring for and sustaining the ecology in our forests as proper stewards, we must do that. This was his proclamation was. So this is coming from the former chief of the United States Forest Service. I know that's federal, but again, at the state level, they should be aware of these high-level proclamations that identify the need to have the tribes, to let the tribes have a seat at the table.
2: What's next now for the Caddo tribe? Are you going to go back and attempt to draw future legislation?
3: Yes. Yes, we will continue at the with the new administration that's coming in, and we will continue to provide testimony to the fact that the tribes are sovereign, and that they their sovereign ways have proven to be the proper stewards of these lands, and that those practices should be recognized and used.
2: Now, I know the Caddo tribe has faced issues in the past with agricultural interests and the pumping of groundwater near the Klamath River basins. Tell me more about some of these longstanding water issues that face the community and how perhaps this bill that was vetoed or maybe a future bill could address some of these issues.
3: Yeah, we would look at a combination, maybe this bill and future bills, that would help that situation. I've been an advocate for the tribal, the state tribal liaisons to the governor to start a long-term water conservation projects. The dam removal was very successful, largest in the country. The fish came back immediately after the dam removal. The water quality is 100% better, but it's not a cure-all. You know, we have tributaries to the Klamath that have been dewatered for years. And we certainly understand the need for farming and that it's a viable commodity also. And there needs to be some long-term solutions. There need to be better communication between the farmers and the fish community. Again, there are projects that the Kuruk tribe and other tribes along Clowns River have advocated that we start, whether it be long-term off-stem reservoirs. They're doing it at other places in the state and at other states across the country that are successful in that would store water, whether you capture winter water or rainwater, and these reservoirs are used for the farmers to use in the summertime, so they're not diverting water out of the river at the crucial times when the fish need it, and therefore not digging wells and depleting the aquifer system that is much needed, because if we have a collapse of the aquifer system, that would be devastating. So there are ways, and we need to advocate with the state, maybe a bill to start some long-term water conservation projects and forest restoration projects, because the streams in our forests that need to be enhanced and become free-flowing to add more water to the river also.
2: Chairman Russell Buster Atterbury of the Karuk Tribe in Happy Camp, California, kicking off our conversation. Short break, and we'll be right back.

0: As a young college student in the 1960s, Clyde Warrior was an influential champion for tribal self-determination a decade before it was signed into federal law. He was a founder of the National Indian Youth Council and an inspiration for many future Native leaders. We'll speak about Warrior's legacy on the next Native America Calling.
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2: Yeah.

0: We're glad you're with us today on Native America Calling. I'm Sean Spruce. How much say should tribes have in access to water in western states where climate change is reducing the natural supply of water? That's just one of the questions that we're discussing today. And as a listener, you can join this conversation, share your perspective by calling us at 1-800-996-2848. Later, we'll speak with the outgoing first director of the U.S. Treasury's Office of Tribal and Native Affairs. So be sure and stay tuned for that conversation as well. Our next guest, Frankie Myers, is the CEO and co-founder of Fix the World Consulting. He's also former vice chairman of the Yurok Tribe in Northern California. And Frankie, you advocated for this bill that we just talked about with Chairman Atterbury. It was vetoed by Governor Gavin Newsom. And you also argued for tribes to have more influence over water governance and how water rights are tied to culture and spirituality. Tell us more about how tribes in California, though, are excluded from some of these important decisions.
1: Yeah, thanks for that, Sean. And honestly, at the heart of this, I feel like really is this need to address climate change. Everyone's feeling the heat of hotter, drier seasons out here in California. And when you talk about water in California, you have to understand that this is a systemic problem that started early in the 1900s. Tribes have historically been left out of the decision-making around water in California. From the initiation of the water rights system, even up to today, when we think about the Sacramento, when we think about the Central Valley agricultural production and where tribes are not at in the decision-making matrix, it's very, very frustrating. Having said that, I will say tribes have done a phenomenal job of showing up and fighting for water out here in California. As Chairman Atterbury noted, the removal of the four lower dams on the Klamath River was a huge success. The Clear Lake tribes signing co-management for their right for Clear Lake. We've seen tribes successfully move forward water management in a positive way in here in California, but that is in the face of a system that has excluded us.
0: Frankie, in your assembly testimony, you said the legislation would have been a critical next step between the state of California and regional tribes. Why did you feel that these issues were so critical and had reached such a pivotal moment as right now?
1: Well, because we're seeing how devastating the impacts of climate change are having on our way of life as tribal people. Our winters are getting shorter. Our summers are getting longer. Those are having impacts for our fisheries. And as Chairman Atterbury said, our forest health as well. It is a critical time. Everyone is feeling the exact same pressure as tribes. As we all can understand, we are disproportionately impacted because we are on the front lines of the battle for climate change. We are seeing these impacts in the daily lives of our tribal members throughout California. But also, we felt it was time for this legislation because of the successes that tribes have had in working with the state of California. We have seen the reintroduction of beaver. We've seen the reintroduction of condors into their ancestral territory, places they haven't been in over 100 years. We thought we had the momentum on our side with legislation being passed to improve our cooperation through land management and fire ecology as well. It was really disappointing to see the governor veto this critical bill that would have solidified

0: legislature. So regardless of who the next governor would be next year or in 10 years, tribes would have a seat at the table.
1: Frankie, why do you think the governor vetoed?
0: Well, I'll go back to, it's water in California, man. And it is the basis of our economy. It's our basis of our society out here, our communities. From the Owens Valley in Los Angeles up to the Sacramento, from the 1900s all the way to today, water is life. And we know that here in California. We understand that. I think from my perspective, the individuals who opposed tribes having a seat at the table opposed it out of fear of what consultation would lead to. And the irony that the first governor of California initiated his war of extermination on tribes because he was afraid that we were going to slow progress. To 100 years later, the same fear that tribes are going to slow progress is the reason the bill got vetoed is astonishing to me, especially knowing how far we've come as tribal nations out here in California. We think the individuals who were in the oppositions and the folks who were close to the governor leaned into that and succumbed to the fear of what might happen if you truly gave tribes meaningful conversations and consultation.
1: How big is a setback is this? And do you anticipate a way moving forward, perhaps with new legislation like we briefly discussed with Chairman Atterbury, or maybe other means?
0: Here's the deal, Sean. Yurok, Kadu, Kupa, Northern California, we believe we're fix the world people. It's the heart of our religious practice. We know that restoration and restore balance to the earth is a generational fight. Absolutely, this is a setback, but it's not a loss. We'll continue to build our coalition. We'll continue to look at legislation that moves California in a direction to maintain balance in the world around us. We've gotten really good at looking at our failures as lessons. We're going to do the same thing with AB 2218. It's a lesson for us to learn. We'll take those lessons and we'll continue to move forward.
1: There's currently no drought in California, but of course, for decades, the West has experienced long periods of drought. Frankie, what's your recommendation for tribes in your region that are grappling with fighting for water in their territories right now?
0: We have to go back to our traditional ecological knowledge. These are cycles that we've seen as indigenous people. We've been on this continent since time immemorial. We've seen shifts in our climate. Those shifts in our climate have led us to lessons on how to live in this place, lessons that we're trying to teach these newcomers to this land, lessons about balance and sustainability, about building a culture that works with life, and about the holistic manner of how ecosystems work. The need for us to incorporate good forest management to re-engage in fire on the landscape is one of our most powerful tools for water management. And this is one of those concepts that come from our traditional ecological knowledge that a lot of Westerners really have a hard time grasping, this idea that in order to bring a healthy ecosystem, you have to engage it holistically. In order for us to have healthy water in California, we have to have healthy forests and we have to have healthy fire practices.
1: 1-800-996-2848. You can call that number. You can join today's conversation. I'm thinking we have a lot of listeners right now in Western states, and maybe you are in a community that is currently struggling with access to water, or maybe you have inadequate consultation in your view with state or local water officials, and you have some thoughts with regard to water governance and what that looks like or what that potentially should look like in your community. Give us a call. You can join this conversation. Again, the number is 1-800-996-2848. Let's get some listeners involved here. Folks who are tuned into the show right now, call us again. You can always join this conversation and share your thoughts at 1-800-996-2848. 99 Native. We're going to head east now, and we're going to talk

0: About another issue with regard to the Chesapeake Bay watershed. And to do that, we have Melissa Ann Ehrenreich on the line, Executive Director of the Indigenous Conservation Council of the Chesapeake Bay. And Melissa Ann, your organization represents 7 federally recognized tribes in Virginia that recently withdrew from Chesapeake Bay Restoration Partnership talks. What caused this rift?
1: Sure. So just as a bit of context, the Chesapeake Bay program is one of the world's largest restoration initiatives and has been working for decades to support the reduction of pollution flowing into waterways in a huge watershed, stretching up from New York all the way out to West Virginia and down to the mouth of the bay, for listeners who are not familiar with our landscape. But in essence, we had been working because the program needed to update its 2025 program, its targets, because it had developed targets for 2025, which it was supposed to meet all of these, and it was not meeting all of these. So it created a new plan and new momentum to say, what should we do next to actually make the program more efficient, more effective, and the word that we're all hearing a lot, which is streamlined. And during this conversation, the tribes came into consultation with the EPA to really discuss that they wanted a seat at the table for this program and that it was time for this partnership, which is voluntary, by the way, this partnership to really include tribal nations at the table. They formed a declaration in January of 2025 that was signed by all the chiefs of the 7 federally recognized tribes in Virginia, in what we now know as Virginia. And they asked to have one seat, a single seat, which is really important because we all know that tribal sovereignty means these are sovereign nations recognized as political and legal entities under U.S. law, and they should have had 7. But they asked for one under their organization, which they set up, which was the Indigenous Conservation Council. And they asked for capacity building and funding to develop Indigenous Guardians programs, to really train tribal citizens, to revitalize Indigenous knowledge and apply it across the landscape in pursuit of these goals that the program, that they all mutually shared. And they also asked for Indigenous knowledge to be respected on par with Western science, which we know from all of the science that has been done, how important Indigenous science is and how immensely it increases outcomes that are important for everyone. Biodiversity, fisheries, biomass, et cetera, restoring the canopy, you name it. And so we began to have this conversation over the course of a year. And December of last year, not even a year ago, last December, all of the signatories of this agreement, which include governors of all 6 states, the mayor of DC, a representative from EPA representing the federal government, as well as the chair of the Chesapeake Bay Commission, got up and they passed a directive that said, absolutely, we want to start a discussion about how tribes can be formal, enduring partners in the program. They've revised their agreement to indicate that they wanted to uphold tribal sovereignty and engage with tribal nations that in ways that were appropriate and recognize tribal sovereignty. They also wanted to consider Indigenous knowledge as part of the program. And that was supposed to kick off this 6-month process, which stretched on. Really what happened when we started talking about how the program needed to change to reflect tribal sovereignty, we ran into a lot of obstacles and honestly a lot of ignorance. And we ended up codifying and supporting others to create scholarship about how it was being done out in the Great Lakes region, California, and out in Puget Sound, where tribes were actively having seats at the table, where government-to-government consultation was upheld as a part of this process, and where Indigenous knowledge was really operating at a meaningful and respected level to really guide the effectiveness of these programs and to support the shared goals of restoration. Ultimately, we didn't get what we wanted, and we ended up sitting down to talk through what a resolution, which would be, which was not what we wanted, right? We wanted signatory status. And in those conversations, it became really clear that the partnership and the signatories didn't really understand what tribal sovereignty was, or weren't able to commit to changing the governance structure in a way that would really treat tribes as sovereign nations and as governments. They wanted, they offered that the tribes could engage in working groups and goal teams, and not have a seat at the leadership table. And I think there was really honestly like a lack of understanding from all partners, federal agencies, states, the Bay Commission, et cetera, for what tribal sovereignty actually means in practice. And so the tribes just said, you know, if we don't even understand at a base level, at a basic level, what, you know, treating tribes as sovereign governments in a partnership looks like, this is an unproductive conversation. And come back to us when you're truly ready, you know, to live up to the words that you've put down to paper.
0: Okay. What happens if they don't come back, though? What happens if they're not ready and they never become ready? What's the plan then?
1: Well, where we're starting is building out Indigenous Guardians programs. We are also starting to work at the state level to move things forward. We heard a lot of murmurs, not yet, not now, this is not the time. And so, I mean, truthfully, this is a voluntary agreement. This isn't a regulatory process. So the tribe's really thinking about other commissions, other agencies where they can move forward. You know, it's worth saying that our tribal nation members are among the newest in the nation to be federally recognized. And so, you know, states and federal agencies in this area, they're way behind the curve. They don't understand. So, you know, our goal is to set in motion different programs and different partnerships and co-stewardship at a real level here. At the state and potentially at the federal level that's outside the partnership. And then, you know, we hope we'll get there, but we didn't want to burn time asking for something where tribal sovereignty was absolutely misunderstood and honestly not upheld. It was insulting to the tribes.
0: Melissa Ann Ehrenreich, Executive Director of the Indigenous Conservation Council of the Chesapeake Bay. We're going to take another short break. We'll come back and continue our conversation today. And phone lines are open for any listeners who would like to join this discussion. 1-800-99-NATIVE is the number to call. Also, you can connect with us on social media. You can go to our Facebook or Instagram page. Also, we have Blue Sky and Threads, those platforms as well, or our website, nativeamericacalling.com. 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
1: 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I'm Sean Spruce, and we're going to speak now with Fatima Abbas, the first director of the U.S. Treasury's Office of Tribal and Native Affairs. And a reminder, you can listen back to this show and all past episodes of Native America Calling on our website or wherever you get your podcasts. Joining us now from Washington, D.C. is Fatima Abbas. She is an attorney and the former director of the U.S. Department of Treasury's Office of Tribal and Native Affairs. She is a member of the Haliwa Saponi Tribe. Hello, Fatima, and welcome to Native America Calling.
2: Hi, Sean. Thanks for having me.
1: It's great to have you on the show today. Now, you recently left U.S. Treasury for the private sector. Let's first talk about your position, the first director of the Office of Native and Tribal Affairs. Now, it focused primarily on disbursing funds and revising stringent tax laws for tribes. How crucial is this position for tribes, and what does the future look like for the position without you there?
2: So the origin of that office began in tribal advocacy after a lot of battles with the IRS over the decades, where tribal citizens were frequently getting aggressively audited. In 2019, the Treasury Tribal Advisory Committee was stood up, and I was an outside advisor to them. I was at NCAI. And so when I went on the inside to government, the creation of the office was really the fruition of all that tribal advocacy. And one of our big goals was that we wanted stability through two administrations. So I served in that office in the Biden and the Trump administrations. And it advises on everything tribal in the agency, from financial crimes to the disbursement of funds to tax matters. And it's got strong bipartisan support. There's two staff currently there, Jennifer Parisian and James Colomb, and they're going to continue building out that office. So I think the future is bright. I think, depending on tribal advocacy, the work can grow within the office, but I don't think we're going to go back to where things used to be.
1: Now, you worked under two presidential administrations, and as I understand it, this position was actually created during the throes of the pandemic about 6 years ago. Fatima, looking back, reflecting now, you said the goal was to create the stability with some of these issues. Do you think you've been successful and overall the position has achieved and delivered what was promised?
2: Yes, we got the money out for tribal governments, $30 billion dispersed to Indian country. They have done a phenomenal job in putting that money to use. Tribes built houses. They provided education, scholarships to children. They demonstrated why tribal sovereignty is good federal policy. And then on the tax end, we made progress in establishing support for tribal self-determination and self-governance into two tax regs that had been pending for upwards of 30 years. And just last week, Treasury put out more tax guidance, and it's still including tribal sovereignty, for example, education freedom tax credit, has references to children living on tribal land. So that's the work of the office is, it's in the big announcements, but it's also in the small stuff where you're continuing to educate within the department about the unique status of tribal nations and their citizens. So they're already continuing that work even after I've been gone.
1: Let's talk more about tax policy and specifically the general welfare exclusion law, often referred to as GWE. And this is really historic. You hear a lot about this law and how it's applied, especially in tribes with per capita distributions from gaming revenue and other sources. And you worked on that law. Tell us more about how now tribes are able to hold on to millions of dollars more per year, and especially individual tribal citizens.
2: Yeah. So before our final regulations in December, if tribal citizens gave individual assistance to tribal members, $5,000, $10,000, oftentimes the IRS was auditing that and classifying that as income, even if tribes classified it as general welfare. Under our rules, tribes get the benefit of the doubt, so the IRS has to defer to tribes on what constitutes general welfare. They can move per capita into general welfare. The examples that I've heard for tribes on the ground implementing these rules, one tribe moved per capita for minors into GWE so that parents, when they withdraw money to buy to fund braces for their children, are no longer getting taxed on it. Another tribe is providing community service stipends for mowing the lawn for elders. That would have been income previously. Now, under this rule, tribes get to, again, self-determine what kind of assistance they want to provide to their community without it being subject to income tax. So it enables tribes to determine how they want to use their own money.
1: Fatima, how much pushback was there when you were working on the GWE law? Because obviously those millions of dollars that are now being held on to by tribes and tribal citizens, that's money that's not going to the IRS. I imagine some folks weren't really happy about that.
2: I think the fact that it took 30 years demonstrates how hard it was. It was a Herculean effort because to educate folks on tribal sovereignty was just the base. Then you had to advocate. You had to move beyond just education. And it was very intense. I last year had a baby and I came back from maternity leave early to get this over the finish line. So tribal leaders, you know, tribal staff have made sacrifices over the years, and this effort to bring it across the finish line, I think really highlights, like, regardless of what challenge tribes face, you've got to continue pushing, and we will succeed at the end, and we did.
1: All right. Now, this is interesting. You grew up in Philadelphia, Pennsylvania, and there's a coincidence because I was actually born in Philadelphia, Pennsylvania. We both away from our tribal communities. But what got you interested in federal Indian law?
2: So my background, my mom's Haudenosaunee, and then my dad's Pakistani, so I have this indigenous immigrant heritage. But frankly, I grew up poor, and anybody who's grown up poor, you are disproportionately impacted by the administrative state. And so I always had this anger against the government as a child. And I felt like working within federal Indian law was a way to refine it, to do something with it, to make people's experiences better, to make government better. And so I've had that passion when I was in-house working for tribes in Arizona and California. And then when I was at NCAI, I was oftentimes channeling rage, I would say. And I think, you know, being on the inside, I was able to see that it is really about mastering the tools and understanding the system and working an outside and an inside strategy to effectuate change.
1: Now, speaking of your positions as in-house counsel for various tribes, you served as in-house counsel for the Karuk tribe, which we talked with earlier today. Tell us more about the issues you were focused on then and what you learned from that experience.
2: The great part about being in-house counsel is you kind of get to do everything. So I went from working on wildfire to dam removal to tax credits for low-income housing tax credits. And it really showed the intersections of what tribal governments are doing. And Karuk's a great example of a tribe that is one of the largest employers in their county. They're truly an anchor for the state and local tax base in that region. And through my work there and with other tribes, I really focused when I was at Treasury on supporting tribes' decision making and how they want to utilize their funds. So, for example, Karuk does not have a reservation. When we dispersed our $30 billion in funding, we did not restrict tribes to using their funding on reservation. And that's in recognition that some tribes have reservations, some tribes don't, and it's their choice where they want to serve their citizens. So that experience working for a tribe like Karuk really educated me on the importance of elevating that uniqueness at the federal level.
1: Fatima, what do you feel are your main accomplishments on behalf of tribes, either working as in-house counsel or working within the federal government? And do you ever have any concerns or fears that some of that work could be undone by this current administration or maybe a future one?
2: No, I think tribes are excellent advocates, and tribal sovereignty is for every political season, and it has to be. I worked with the first Trump administration when I was on the outside. We made accomplishments at NCAI. You know, the first pandemic, the CARES Act, was a bipartisan bill, and in that bill, we secured $8 billion for tribes at Treasury. So those experiences showed me that it is targeted and strategic advocacy focused on the outcome, not like the partisan noise that you have in DC. And having come from, you know, the inner city in Philadelphia, working in super rural areas out west, I've just been focused on, you know, tribes getting the win, not just getting promises. So for me, you know, on my resume, it's, you know, administering the $30 billion, advocating for it when I was at NCA, and the tax rules. But what I personally as an attorney am most proud of is getting to elevate the ask of tribal governments, getting to run with that on the inside. So it isn't just, okay, you consulted with a tribe and nothing happens. Tribes see a result after their consultation, which is how the federal relationship should work. So I felt like I got an insight into what is possible, and I want to help tribes on the outside navigate and continue to obtain success for their people. So I don't think tribes should be fearful when they're advocating for their sovereignty. I think tribal sovereignty is fearless. So, you know, you're always going to encounter challenges in any administration, but I think showcasing how you can win gives tribes encouragement.
1: Tribal sovereignty is fearless. Fatima, those are the kind of words that inspire many of our listeners here on Native America Calling. Now, you're a partner now at the law firm Holland & Knight. What's next?
2: So I'm continuing to help tribes implement these new tax rules on the outside. One of the fun examples I got at a California Indian Law Conference last week was a tribal leader asking me, can they buy a stereo system for children to mix bird songs with beats? And I said, yes, that can be general welfare to structure it in a certain way. So it's really exciting to see tribes get to implement the federal policy on the ground. And then next big things are, you know, continuing to advocate with regard to Congress. There will be future big packages, and we want to make sure there's tribal set asides just like we obtained in 2020 through 2021.
1: Now, as we talked earlier, much of your work has focused on federal tax law, but that wasn't your original focus, as I understand it. When you came out of law school, what were you most interested in working on with regard to federal Indian law?
2: Environmental, natural resource, water law, those were all of my passion topics. I actually came into economic development through that work because management of tribal natural resources isn't just about conservation. Tribes have mixed uses for their natural resources, and, you know, whether it's adjudicating their water rights or protecting, you know, salmon, like for Karuk and the other tribes up in the Pacific Northwest, that's really their economy. And so I got into economic development through protection and advancement of tribal sovereignty via their resources. And it's still a topic I'm passionate about.
1: Now, working as in-house counsel, you mentioned earlier tribes out west. Do most attorneys focus on specific tribes in a region as in-house counsel? Do you kind of learn some of the issues and how some of those tribes are structured, or is it common to work with tribes all over the country?
2: So for me, when I worked for the Colorado River Indian tribes and then Karuk, I did a lot of intertribal engagement because, you know, what are issues on the Colorado River for CRIT, for example, impact, you know, many tribes. For Karuk, salmon protection is a regional issue. And I really appreciated that as in-house counsel because I would see what Hoopa or Yurok was doing. And it's a really small community of tribal attorneys who are in-house, but ultimately you're all working toward the same goal, especially when it's natural resources protection. So I often was like tied into national issues because of the local impact.
1: Fatima, any thoughts on who might be the next director of the U.S. Department of Treasury's Office of Tribal and Native Affairs and what the process will be to fill that position?
2: So Jennifer Parisian, who's policy advisor, has been elevated to the acting director. Jennifer is a citizen of Turtle Mountain Band of Chippewa. She is an excellent advocate for tribal sovereignty, a federal compliant rock star. She has helped so many tribes avoid recoupment through guiding them through the federal compliance landscape. You know, Treasury will have a competitive process consistent with, you know, career hiring, but Jennifer is one of the best advocates, and I'm so grateful she's in that role. And then James Colomb, the policy advisor, who's also there, citizen of Rosebud, also very passionate about helping tribes navigate economic development, like the state small business credit initiative. So Indian country is in good hands. My ask would be that tribal leaders support them, ask for resources, because they're doing the hard work to serve all of Indian country. And, you know, it's down to two people, so it's really hard, but they are some of our best advocates.
1: Fatima, thanks for coming on the show today, and good luck to you.
2: Thank you so much.
1: We're going to wrap it up now. We're out of time, but big thanks to our four guests, Fatima Abbas, Melissa and Aaron Reich, Frankie Myers, and Chairman Russell Buster Atterbury. We'll be back again tomorrow, and we'll reflect on the legacy of Clyde Warrior, a young Ponca activist in the 1960s who influenced and inspired a generation of Native activism. I'm Sean Spruce. Enjoy the rest of your day.

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0: Live from NPR News, I'm Lakshmi Singh. President Trump is spending the final weeks of the midterm campaign season visiting primarily GOP strongholds. Today, he stumps for Republican candidates in Arizona and Montana. Trump is banking on the GOP base to help keep Congress under Republican control. He has suggested to voters they pretend he is on the ballot. National polls continue to show low public approval ratings for Trump, including over his handling of the U.S. economy. The Labor Department reports inflation got worse last month. More on that from NPR's Scott Horsley.
1: Today's inflation report is an important one because it's the last piece of a puzzle used to calculate the cost of living adjustment that Social Security recipients will get next year. We now know benefits will go up 3.6% starting in January, which means the average retiree will get an extra $75 a month. That's not a windfall, though. It's just enough to allow people who depend on Social Security to keep treading water.
0: NPR's Scott Horsley. Immigration officials are acknowledging they used a warehouse in Roxbury, New Jersey, for operations. A court order forbids converting the site into a detention center. Details from NPR's Jasmine Garz.
2: Earlier this year, Homeland Security purchased 11 warehouses to turn into detention centers. Several lawsuits by state attorneys general followed, and many of the warehouses are now being sold. Three of those, which the government still owns, have court orders barring conversion pending environmental assessments. In recent weeks, NPR received several tips from people who believed loved ones were held at the Roxbury warehouse. NPR was able to speak to a young man who said he was held in the warehouse parking lot. In a statement from ICE forwarded to NPR by the office of New Jersey Representative Ana Lilia Mejia, officials confirmed they used the parking lot on two occasions. They say they did not bring anyone detained into the facility. Jasmine Garst, NPR News, New York.
0: Schools across the United States are experimenting with artificial intelligence in classrooms. But Lee Gaines reports it is tough to measure whether it's helping or not.
3: Caitlin Schonifer is the AI specialist for Wichita Public Schools in Kansas. She says the school system is slowly introducing students to a range of AI tools. Last year, middle schoolers used the technology to create educational games. And some high school students have access to an AI math tutor. But
4: we wrestle with what does success really mean when it comes to AI use.
3: Schonifer says until educators figure out how to measure the value of these AI initiatives, these experiments will remain small in scale, but they will continue.
4: We are still going ahead with caution, but with optimism with our students because it is something that is going to impact their lives.
3: She says it's something they need to be educated about. For NPR News, I'm Lee Gaines.
0: It's NPR News. Protests in the Albanian capital turned violent. A fire erupted outside of Albania's education ministry. Several people have been arrested. More from NPR's Rob Schmitz.
5: The student-led demonstrations have joined an ongoing anti-government movement known as the Flamingo Revolution, which is demanding the resignation of Prime Minister Edi Rama over allegations of corruption. Rama is a vocal supporter of a luxury coastal development project linked to Jared Kushner and Ivanka Trump that protesters say will harm the fragile coastal environment in southern Albania. This week, Tirana saw violent clashes between student protesters and police as demonstrators threw stones and smashed shop windows. Police responded with tear gas and water cannons, arresting at least 23 people. Six police officers and one journalist were injured. Rob Schmitz, NPR News, Washington.
0: Republican Congresswoman Nancy Mace's ex-fiancé and two of his business associates are charged with sex crimes and voyeurism in South Carolina. According to sworn statements from agents with the State Law Enforcement Division, John Douglas Osborne is accused of crimes against a 23-year-old woman who was intoxicated and incapacitated, while Mace's former fiancé Patrick Bryan and Eric Bernard Bowman allegedly watched. In an hour-long speech in the U.S. House early last year, Mace said she, quote, accidentally uncovered some of the most heinous crimes against women imaginable, end quote. Mace is leaving the House this term after she lost her bid for South Carolina governor. This is NPR News.
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7: And we're back here at KOTZ. The time now is 10:06. Good morning, everybody. We'll go ahead and take a look at the current conditions that we have for this hour. Here in Kotzebue, we're mostly cloudy, 29 degrees, northeast winds at 4, 24 degrees the wind chill. Barrow is cloudy, 18 degrees, southeast winds at 4, 11 degrees the wind chill. Kivalina is cloudy, 25 degrees, northeast winds at 12, 13 degrees the wind chill. Nome's got rain, 35 degrees, northeast winds at 6, 29 degrees the wind chill. Point Lay is clear, 7 above, northeast winds at 9, 8 below the wind chill. Red Dog, no report on the skies, 18 degrees, northeast winds at 8, 6 degrees the wind chill. Selwick is cloudy, 30 degrees, northeast winds at 8, 22 degrees the wind chill. Shishmaref is cloudy, 36 degrees, northeast winds at 10, 28 degrees the wind chill. Unalakleet is cloudy, 35 degrees, east winds at 8, 28 degrees the wind chill. Golovin's got rain, 36 degrees, east winds at 5, 31 degrees the wind chill. Koyuk is cloudy, 34 degrees, north winds at 5, 29 degrees the wind chill. Kayana is cloudy, 27 degrees, northeast winds at 5, 20 degrees the wind chill. Ambler is cloudy, 29 degrees, northeast winds at 10, 19 degrees the wind chill. Deering's got fog, 34 degrees, northeast winds at 9, 26 degrees the wind chill, 5-mile visibility. Norvik is cloudy, 27 degrees, east winds at 11, 16 degrees the wind chill. Notak is clear, 22 degrees, north winds at 9, 11 degrees the wind chill. Shungnak is cloudy, 34 degrees, east winds at 6, 28 degrees the wind chill. White Mountains got rain, 35 degrees, winds are calm. Shaktulik is mostly cloudy, 33 degrees, east winds at 7, 26 degrees the wind chill. Once again here in Kotzebue, we've got mostly cloudy skies, 29 degrees, northeast winds at 4, 24 degrees the wind chill. Relative humidity is at 92%, barometric pressure 29.94, and we've got 10-mile visibility. That'll do it for the current conditions. The time now is 10:08. 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

Natalie Grant with I Will Not Be Moved. The time now is 10:20. Good morning, everybody. We'll go and take a look at the messages that we have for this hour. The city of Kotzebue would like to inform all residents that there will be low water pressure on parts of Lagoon Loop today, Wednesday, October 14th, from the area near the airport down 3rd to the water plant. This will be necessary to repair a leaking hydrant that does not have a shut-off valve. A boil water notice may or may not be required, depending on how the investigation and repair process goes. We apologize for the inconvenience. Thank you for your patience and understanding. The Northwest Arctic Borough School District Board of Education has scheduled a special meeting for today at 12:30 via Teams. The public can join by calling 1-833-682-3239. The access code is 566-841-592#. The board retreat will be tomorrow at the ATC conference room. Call in number 1-833-682-3839. Access code 451-305-222#. And also October 16th at the district offices. Call in number 1-833-682-3839. Access code 774-575-599#. All meeting materials can be found on the school district website. If you have any questions, call the office of the superintendent, 442-1803. The Kotzebue City Council will canvass the October 6th municipal election at the regular City Council meeting tomorrow, 5:15, in the City Council chambers. The public is invited and encouraged to attend. For citizens who want to participate telephonically, call 1-800-315-6338. The access code is 49401#. Call the City Clerk, 442-3401, if you have any questions. Arvo Vet Clinic will be in Kotzebue October 16th to the 18th at the high school wood shop. If you'd like to schedule an appointment for your pet, visit their website, akrvo.com. And Kotzebue Basketball Weekend, October 16th to the 18th at the high school gym. Friday the 16th, 7 p.m. will be UAF Nanook practice. Saturday the 17th, free youth basketball clinics. 9 a.m. will be kindergarten to second grade. 10 a.m. 3rd to 5th grade. 1 p.m. 6th to 8th grade. And 3 p.m. will be high school. Saturday evening game night, 5:30 Eskimo Express versus Nome Girls. 6:30 Eskimo Express versus Nome Boys, and 7:30 will be UAF Nanook's Blue Gold game. And closures for this upcoming Monday, the Northwest Arctic Borough will be closed October 19th in observance of Alaska Day, and KEA will also be closed. They will both resume normal business hours Tuesday, October 20th at 8 a.m. That's going to do it for the mini tundra messages. I don't see any birthday or anniversary messages. If you'd like to get a message out, give us a call, 442-3434, or email message at kotz.org. That's going to do it. The time now, 10:24. Coming up about 10:30 will be the extended weather forecast.

Neil Diamond, Pretty Amazing Grace. The time now is 10:32. We'll go ahead and take a look at the extended weather forecast. Starting with the Baldwin Peninsula for today. Cloudy, slight chance of snow, highs around 30, northeast winds to 10 miles per hour. Tonight cloudy, lows in the mid-20s, northeast winds to 10 miles per hour. For tomorrow, mostly cloudy, highs around 30, north winds to 10 miles per hour. For the western Arctic coast, which includes Point Hope, Point Lay, and Cape Lisburn, today partly cloudy, areas of blowing snow, highs around 30, northeast winds to 25 miles per hour. Point Lay, highs around 20, east winds to 10 miles per hour. For tonight, partly cloudy, areas of blowing snow, lows in the mid-20s, northeast winds to 25 miles per hour. Point Lay, lows around 10, east winds to 10 miles per hour. For tomorrow, mostly clear, areas of blowing snow, highs around 30, northeast winds to 25 miles per hour. Point Lay, highs around 15, east winds to 15 miles per hour. For the Notak Valley, which includes Notak and the Red Dog Mine, today partly cloudy, highs in the mid-20s, north winds to 10 miles per hour. For tonight, partly cloudy, lows around 15, north winds to 10 miles per hour. For tomorrow, partly cloudy, highs in the mid-20s, north winds to 10 miles per hour. For Kivalina and the Red Dog Dock, today mostly clear, highs around 30, northeast winds to 15 miles per hour. Tonight, mostly clear, lows around 15, northeast winds to 15 miles per hour. For tomorrow, partly cloudy, highs around 30, northeast winds to 15 miles per hour. For the Lower Kobuk Valley, which includes Norvik, Kayana, and Selawik, today chance of snow, highs in the mid-30s, northeast winds to 10 miles per hour. Tonight cloudy, lows around 15, northeast winds to 10 miles per hour. For tomorrow, mostly cloudy, highs around 30, northeast winds to 10 miles per hour. For the Northern Seward Peninsula, which includes Buckland and Deering, today chance of snow, highs around 40, light winds. Deering, chance of snow and slight chance of rain. For tonight, cloudy, lows in the mid-20s, light winds. For tomorrow, mostly cloudy, highs in the mid-30s, north winds to 15 miles per hour. For the Upper Kobuk Valleys, which includes Ambler, Shungnak, and Kobuk, today snow likely, little or no snow accumulation, highs in the mid-30s, light winds. Kobuk, chance of snow and slight chance of rain. For tonight, cloudy, lows around 15, light winds. For tomorrow, partly cloudy, highs in the mid-20s, light winds. For the southern Chukchi Sea coast, which includes Shishmaref and Diomede, today, chance of rain and snow, highs in the mid-30s, northeast winds to 15 miles per hour. Diomede, areas of blowing snow, chance of snow, north winds to 30 miles per hour. For tonight, cloudy, lows around 30, northeast winds to 15 miles per hour. Diomede, areas of blowing snow, north winds to 30 miles per hour. For tomorrow, cloudy, highs in the mid-30s, northeast winds to 15 miles per hour. Diomede, areas of blowing snow, north winds to 25 miles per hour. Once again, for the Baldwin Peninsula, for today, cloudy, slight chance of snow, highs around 30, northeast winds to 10 miles per hour. Tonight, cloudy, lows in the mid-20s, northeast winds to 10 miles per hour. For tomorrow, mostly cloudy, highs around 30, north winds to 10 miles per hour. Currently here in Kotzebue, we've got mostly cloudy skies, 29 degrees, northeast winds at 4, 24 degrees the wind chill, relative humidity is at 92%, barometric pressure 29.94, and we've got 10-mile visibility. Taking a look at our tides, our next high tide will be at 11:20. It'll be a 0.4-foot high tide. Our next low tide will be at 5:27 this evening, a 0.2-foot low tide. And we'll have another high tide tonight, 11:21, 0.7-foot high tide. Our sun rose this morning at 9:47. It'll set tonight at 7:23, giving us 9 hours and 35 minutes of possible daylight for today. That's a loss of 7.5 minutes from yesterday.
Record temperatures for Kotzebue October 14th, our record high 48 degrees set in 1969, and our record low 2 below zero set in 1965. That's going to do it for the extended weather forecast. The time now is 10:37. 11:01 will be NPR News. 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

0: Live from NPR News, I'm Lakshmi Singh. Less than 3 weeks to go before the midterm elections, the economy is top of mind among voters. A Pew Research Center survey conducted this fall reveals many voters are worried about prices and affordability. 70% of U.S. adults say they've cut back on spending for extras, such as eating out or streaming services. 54% say they have not been able to save money for the future. Well, more than 70 million Americans who collect Social Security and or supplemental security income will see their benefits increase 3.6% next year. The cost of living adjustment for retirees and disabled recipients amounts to an extra $75 a month. Whether the annual adjustment keeps up with inflation is another matter. New Labor Department report shows inflation is heating up. A federal judge in California has halted the Trump administration's controversial reorganization of the Department of Agriculture. And NPR's Kirk Sigler reports this also stops the relocation of the headquarters of the U.S. Forest Service for now.
1: The Trump administration has planned to close or consolidate dozens of federal research stations, primarily in the Northwest, and move the headquarters of the U.S. Forest Service from Washington, D.C. to Utah. That's ignited particular controversy due to the fact that Utah has more desert lands than forests and is on the forefront of an effort by conservative Western states to take over control of federal public lands. The judge in the case brought by federal employee unions wrote that this broader reorganization can't be done without the consent and funding of Congress. The judge gave the administration 2 days to respond to most of the order, but broadly halted the USDA reorganization. Now, Trump officials have said it's needed to modernize and make the agency more efficient, while unions and conservationists are likening it to a dismantling. Kirk Sigler, NPR News.
0: We're learning more about the circumstances surrounding Krista Pike's botched execution attempt in Tennessee last month. Pike was given 2 rounds of lethal injection drugs, but she survived. Catherine Sweeney of member station WPLN reports 911 recordings are offering new details.
2: No one has ever survived 2 rounds of lethal injection drugs, so Tennessee's execution protocols had no guidance. Recordings obtained by WPLN depict a communication breakdown that found dispatchers trying to figure out if requests for help were prank calls. Prison workers denied needing medical help several times, even after an ambulance, fire trucks, and police escorts were sent out. Here's a short exchange.
3: We have responders that are standing by and everything. We're just trying to verify.
4: I'm being told that nobody from our facility called you.
2: Pike was eventually taken to a hospital and has since been released back to prison. For NPR News, I'm Catherine Sweeney in Nashville.
0: U.S. stocks trading lower, the Nasdaq down more than 580 points. This is NPR News. The Trump administration seems to have blocked some intelligence sharing with Ukraine. Richard Haass, a former advisor during the George W. Bush administration, says it's all too consistent with the pattern of U.S. foreign policy toward Ukraine's defense against Russia since President Trump took office.
5: We have consistently done things for Russia, and we have consistently done things to Ukraine. And that is, this is simply the latest shoe to drop.
0: Have you ever walked into a mall where a friendly salesperson approaches you with a free sample of skincare cream? An NPR investigation has found that what follows can cost customers thousands of dollars. NPR's Monica Estatieva has details.
6: Mark Eckert discovered the charges after his mother's bank account overdrew.
7: What kind of a spa charges anyone $54,000?
6: Mary Eckert is one of the hundreds of customers NPR uncovered that had been hit with thousands of dollars in charges from beauty stores in malls for purchases that they say they never authorized, didn't want, and cannot return. The stores are independently owned, but they all sell skincare products distributed by the Mazzau Group, based in California. The owner is from Israel. The federal government was looking into Israeli-owned skincare stores a decade ago for immigration violations. NPR found evidence that visa fraud is still happening in those stores today. Monika Vstatyeva, NPR News.
0: I'm Lakshmi Singh, NPR News in Washington.
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9: And we're back here at KOTZ. The time now is 11:06. Good morning, everybody. We'll go ahead and take a look at the current conditions for this hour. Here in Kotzebue, we've got cloudy skies, 29 degrees, northeast winds at 7, 21 degrees the wind chill. Barrow is cloudy, 18 degrees, southeast winds at 4, 11 degrees the wind chill. Kivalina's got clear skies, 23 degrees, north winds at 13, 10 degrees the wind chill. Nome is cloudy, 36 degrees, northeast winds at 6, 30 degrees the wind chill. Point Lay is clear, 8 degrees, northeast winds at 7, 4 below the wind chill. Red Dog, no report on the skies, 18 degrees, northeast winds at 8, 6 degrees the wind chill. Shishmaref is cloudy, 36 degrees, northeast winds at 10, 28 degrees the wind chill. Golovin is cloudy, 36 degrees, east winds at 10, 28 degrees the wind chill. Koyuk is cloudy, 34 degrees, north winds at 5, 29 degrees the wind chill. Kayana is cloudy, 27 degrees, northeast winds at 5, 20 degrees the wind chill. Ambler is cloudy, 29 degrees, northeast winds at 10, 19 degrees the wind chill. Deering is cloudy, 34 degrees, northeast winds at 10, 25 degrees the wind chill. Norvik is cloudy, 29 degrees, east winds at 11, 19 degrees the wind chill. Notak is clear, 23 degrees, north winds at 6, 15 degrees the wind chill. Shungnak is cloudy, 34 degrees, southeast winds at 4, 30 degrees the wind chill. White Mountain is cloudy, 35 degrees, northeast winds at 4, 31 degrees the wind chill. And Shaktulik is cloudy, 34 degrees, east winds at 5, 29 degrees the wind chill. Once again here in Kotzebue, we've got cloudy skies, 29 degrees, northeast winds at 7, 21 degrees the wind chill. Relative humidity is at 89%, barometric pressure is rising to 9.96. And we've got 10-mile visibility. That's going to do it for the current conditions. The time now is 11:08. Coming up 11:20, we'll go ahead and take a look at the messages. 11:30 will be the weather. 12:01 will be NPR News. Stay tuned.

0: will represent Alaska in the U.S. House after the November election. Join us for Debate for the State in October. The debate for Alaska's lone seat in the U.S. House will be on Wednesday, October 14th at 7 p.m. Incumbent Republican Nick Begich and challenger Independent Bill Hill will face each other for this live event on statewide radio, television, and streaming online.
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0: Who will represent Alaska in the U.S. House?

0: 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SCI Alaska Chapter. 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
2: And we're back here at KOTZ. The time now is 11:21. Good morning, everybody. We'll go ahead and take a look at the messages that we have for this hour. The city of Kotzebue would like to inform all residents that there will be low water pressure on parts of Lagoon Loop today, Wednesday, October 14th, from the area near the airport and down 3rd Avenue to the water plant. This will be necessary to repair a leaking hydrant that does not have a shutoff valve. A boil water notice may or may not be required, depending on how the investigation and repair process goes. We apologize for the inconvenience. Thank you for your patience and understanding. And the Northwest Arctic Borough School District Board of Education has scheduled a special meeting for onboarding newly elected board members today at 12:30. The public can join via Teams. Call in number 1-833-682-3239. The access code is 566-841-592#. The board retreat will be tomorrow at the ATC conference room. Call in number 1-833-682-3839. Access code 451-305-222#. Also on the 16th at the district offices, call in number 1-833-682-3839. Access code 774-575-599#. All meeting materials can be found on the school district website. If you have any questions, call the office of the superintendent 442-1803. The Kotzebue City Council will canvass the October 6th municipal elections at the regular city council meeting held on Thursday, October 15th at 5:15. In the City Council chambers. The public is invited and encouraged to attend. For citizens who want to participate telephonically, call 1-800-315-6338. The access code is 49401#. Looks like the Arvo Vet Clinic will be in Kotzebue October 16th to the 18th at the high school wood shop. If you'd like to make an appointment for your pet, visit their website, akrvo.com. Kotzebue Basketball Weekend, October 16th to the 18th at the high school gym. Friday the 16th, 7 o'clock, will be UAF Nanook's practice. Saturday, free youth basketball clinics. 9 a.m. kindergarten to 2nd grade, 10 a.m. 3 to 5th grade, 1 o'clock 6th to 8th grade, and 3 o'clock will be high school. And Saturday evening games, 5:30 Eskimo Express versus Gnome Girls, 6:30 Eskimo Express versus Gnome Boys, 7:30 will be UAF Nanook's Blue Gold game. And the Northwest Arctic Borough will be closed Monday, October 19th in observance of Alaska Day. Also, KEA will be closed Monday. They will resume normal business hours Tuesday at 8 a.m. That's going to do it for the messages for this hour. The time now is 11:25. Coming up about 11:30, we'll go ahead and take a look at the extended weather forecast.

Barry Manilow and Reba McEntire with Islands in the Stream. The time now is 11:29. I mistakenly skipped a message during Mini Tundra messages a second ago. So to Dolly Arnold, please stop by the house today. That's coming from Ramona. Once again, Dolly Arnold, please stop by the house today. And that's coming from Ramona. Go ahead and play another song. After that, we will come back and take a look at the extended weather forecast.

Pink with Sober. The time now is 11:34. Good morning, everybody. We'll go ahead and take a look at the extended weather forecast, starting with the Baldwin Peninsula for today. Cloudy, slight chance of snow, highs around 30, northeast winds to 10 miles per hour. Tonight, cloudy, lows in the mid-20s, northeast winds to 10 miles per hour. For tomorrow, mostly cloudy, highs around 30, north winds to 10 miles per hour. For the western Arctic coast, which includes Point Hope, Point Lay, and Cape Lisburn, today partly cloudy, areas of blowing snow, highs around 30, northeast winds to 25 miles per hour. Point Lay, highs around 20, east winds to 10 miles per hour. For tonight, partly cloudy, areas of blowing snow, lows in the mid-20s, northeast winds to 25 miles per hour. Point Lay, lows around 10, east winds to 10 miles per hour. For tomorrow, mostly clear, areas of blowing snow, highs around 30, northeast winds to 25 miles per hour. Point Lay, highs around 15, east winds to 15 miles per hour. For the Notak Valley, which includes Notak and the Red Dog Mine, today partly cloudy, highs in the mid-20s, north winds to 10 miles per hour. For tonight, partly cloudy, lows around 15, north winds to 10 miles per hour. For tomorrow, partly cloudy, highs in the mid-20s, north winds to 10 miles per hour. For Kivalina and the Red Dog Dock, today mostly clear, highs around 30, northeast winds to 15 miles per hour. Tonight mostly clear, lows around 15, northeast winds to 15 miles per hour. For tomorrow, partly cloudy, highs around 30, northeast winds to 15 miles per hour. For the lower Kobuk Valley, which includes Norvik, Kiana, and Selwyk, today chance of snow, highs in the mid-30s, northeast winds to 10 miles per hour. Tonight cloudy, lows around 15, northeast winds to 10 miles per hour. For tomorrow mostly cloudy, highs around 30, northeast winds to 10 miles per hour. For the northern Seward Peninsula, which includes Buckland and Deering, today chance of snow, highs around 40, light winds. Deering, chance of snow and slight chance of rain. For tonight, cloudy, lows in the mid-20s, light winds. For tomorrow, mostly cloudy, highs in the mid-30s, north winds to 15 miles per hour. For the upper Kobuk Valleys, which includes Ambler, Shungnak, and Kobuk, today snow likely, little or no snow accumulation, highs in the mid-30s, light winds. Kobuk, chance of snow and slight chance of rain. For tonight, cloudy, lows around 15, light winds. For tomorrow, partly cloudy, highs in the mid-20s, light winds. For the southern Chukchi Sea coast, which includes Shishmaref and Diomede, today chance of rain and snow, highs in the mid-30s, northeast winds to 15 miles per hour. Diomede, areas of blowing snow, chance of snow, north winds to 30 miles per hour. For tonight, cloudy, lows around 30, northeast winds to 15 miles per hour. Diomede, areas of blowing snow, north winds to 30 miles per hour. For tomorrow, cloudy, highs in the mid-30s, northeast winds to 15 miles per hour. Diomede, areas of blowing snow, north winds to 25 miles per hour. Once again, for the Baldwin Peninsula for today, cloudy, slight chance of snow, highs around 30. Northeast winds to 10 miles per hour. Tonight cloudy, lows in the mid-20s, northeast winds to 10 miles per hour. For tomorrow mostly cloudy, highs around 30, north winds to 10 miles per hour. Currently here in Kotzebue we've got cloudy skies, 29 degrees, northeast winds at 7, 21 degrees the wind chill, relative humidity is at 89%, barometric pressure is rising to 9.96, and we've got 10-mile visibility. We just had a high tide at 11:20, 0.4-foot high tide. Our next low tide will be at 5:27 this evening. It'll be a 0.2-foot low tide. And our next high will be at 11:21 tonight. It'll be a 0.7-foot high tide. Our sun rose this morning at 9:47. It'll set tonight at 7:23, giving us 9 hours, 35 minutes of possible daylight for today. That's a loss of just about 7.5 minutes from yesterday. Record temperatures for Kotzebue, October 14th, our record high 48 degrees, set in 1969.
record low 2 below 0 set in 1965. That's going to do it for the extended weather forecast. The time now is 11:39. Coming up 12:01 will be NPR News.

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0: Live from NPR News, I'm Lakshmi Singh. Inflation's getting worse. New government data show consumer prices in the U.S. were higher in September than the same time a year earlier. Tens of millions of people on Social Security, meanwhile, will see their monthly benefits go up next year by around $75 a month to help keep pace with the higher cost of living. NPR's Scott Horsley has more.
1: Investors think the somewhat hotter-than-expected cost-of-living report makes it more likely the Federal Reserve will raise interest rates when policymakers meet later this month. Consumer prices in September were up 3.7% from a year ago. That's a sharper annual increase than the previous month. The U.S. war with Iran has triggered a big run-up in energy prices. Rents and restaurant prices are climbing as well. Average wages are not keeping pace with the higher cost of living. People who depend on Social Security, however, will get a cost-of-living adjustment of 3.6% beginning in the new year. Scott Horsley, NPR News, Washington.
0: Netflix plans to cut 6% of its workforce. NPR's Mandalit Del Barco reports it's the biggest round of layoffs in 4 years.
2: Netflix staffers around the world got the news today that 1,000 of them are losing their jobs. In an email memo to employees, co-CEOs Greg Peters and Ted Sarandos wrote that most of the cuts would be in Netflix's product, tech, legal, and HR teams. With increased competition and slower growth, the streamer's been trying to get subscribers to spend more time on its platform by adding live sports and events, video podcasts, and shows by YouTube creators. Netflix joins other tech and media companies with recent layoffs, including Amazon and Disney. And the new Skydance merger of Paramount and Warner Brothers is expected to result in job cuts soon. Mandalit Del Barco, NPR News, Los Angeles.
0: President Trump spending the final weeks of the midterm campaign season visiting primarily GOP strongholds. Today, he's scheduled to stump for Republican candidates in Arizona and Montana. National polls continue to show low public approval ratings for Trump, including over his handling of the economy. A federal appeals court is considering arguments over whether National Guard members deployed to Washington, D.C. more than 14 months ago should leave. President Trump deployed the Guard as part of what he described as a crime-fighting operation in the overwhelmingly Democratic city. Deputy Assistant Attorney General Eric MacArthur argued for the Justice Department today.
3: More to the point, however, the deployments are also lawful. As a unanimous panel of this court concluded in granting a stay pending appeal, the president likely acted within his broad authority under both the D.C. Militia Code and 32 U.S.C. Section 502F.
0: But D.C.'s attorney general has argued the president did not have the authority to deploy the National Guard to Washington, D.C. This is NPR News. AI development is mostly associated in our minds with replacing white-collar jobs and even destroying humanity. But in India, AI is being developed to replace industrial jobs. NPR's Dia Hadid reports factory workers are training their own replacements.
4: In a textile factory in the southern Indian town of Karur, women pack aprons into plastic packaging and record their every hand movement through a GoPro fastened on a headset. That footage is called egocentric data. Developers need millions of hours of it to train AI robots. Even as experts say India is emerging as a key place to record egocentric data, they say the development of AI robots will likely be deployed in countries where labor is more expensive and power is cheaper. They say these women in factory jobs might be saved by the fact that their labor is cheap. Most are paid around $100 a month, and power here is considered expensive for now. Dia Hadid, NPR News, Karur, Tamil Nadu, India.
0: Republican Congresswoman Nancy Mace's ex-fiancé and two of his business associates are charged with sex crimes and voyeurism in South Carolina. According to sworn statements from agents with the state law enforcement division, John Douglas Osborne's accused of crimes against a 23-year-old woman who was intoxicated, while Mace's former fiancé, Patrick Bryan, and Eric Bernard Bowman allegedly watched. Actor and comedian Russell Brand is on trial in Britain for sexual assault and rape. Brand has denied the allegations. I'm Lakshmi Singh, NPR News, in Washington.
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6: This is National Native News. I'm Jill Freitas. A college student near her hometown of Point Lay made a startling discovery last month, a baby walrus sandwiched between two carcasses. Violet Uniskit was helping with the walrus survey on Alaska's northwest coast.
7: And I saw the stomach, like, move. I was like, wait. Took a step closer, and all of a sudden, his eyes opened up.
6: The calf had been under attack from seagulls. Polar bears roamed the area, and a storm was about to hit. Uniskit wanted to save the calf.
7: He probably missed his mother. He would kind of walk around, making like a sad little, ooh.
6: After getting the okay from the community of Point Lay, Uniskit and U.S. Geological Survey's walrus researcher, Tony Fishbach, took the calf to a small cabin. The 200-pound calf, estimated to be about 5 months old, eventually warmed up to its human helpers, literally, by cuddling into Fishbach's sleeping bag or laying its head on Uniskit's leg. Uniskit named the walrus Anautuk, after her late father. A few days later, with the help of locals, they brought the calf to Point Lay in a boat. From there, they flew it to Anchorage and then drove it to Seward for rehabilitation at the Alaska Sea Life Center. Fishbach says they later discovered the calf had been injured in what was probably an attack by a polar bear. Because of its young age and habitation to people, the Sea Life Center says it is not a candidate for being released back into the wild. The Sea Life Center says Anautuk has since been transferred to his long-term home, but as of Monday, they have not said where that is. This story was provided by Alaska Public Media's Casey Grove. Monday was Indigenous Peoples Day, which means a celebration throughout the Black Hills. As music and the smell of hot food cut through the cold October air, organizers say the event was more than a rally. It was a chance to have fun. CJ Keen has more.
8: On stage in downtown Rapid City, a Palestinian keffiyeh adorned an eagle staff, symbolizing the interconnected struggles of Indigenous peoples the world over. While a clear political symbol, Indian Collective Strategic Communications Director Martel Hesketh says activists should celebrate these days with happiness.
9: Organizing should also be joyful, right? Art and music and visual art has always been a core part of organizing. In this time, as we're coming up to these really consequential elections, as we're facing all these fights to protect our sacred sites, it's more important now than ever to come together in these spaces to celebrate, to lift our spirits, but also to share our messages.
8: In the last year, those fights have seen victories in the field, as mining equipment was removed from the Black Hills near Peshlaw, a sacred site, and in the courtroom as the legal case against the Grand Gateway Hotel played out. Poet and activist Robert Bordeaux says sharing light despite ongoing struggles highlights the strength inherent to an Indigenous background.
10: This is just a great example of the tenacity and like resistance of Lakota people. The colonial project tried to erase us, and we're still here. And so when we gather like this, it's just a showcase of that.
8: And gather the community does. Hundreds braved a chilly autumn day. Teepees lined downtown Rapid City's Main Street. And for one night, Indigenous peoples could celebrate the work they had done in the world of civil rights and consider a brighter future.
10: I think a lot about resistance, and I think a lot about what it took for us to still be here, carrying on our ways and our language and our culture. And so to me, it's just like a celebration of that. You know, I know protecting land and water is really hard and difficult work. So when we can take a chance to gather around the drum, gather with the music, it's really important.
8: The night was capped with a performance by multi-platinum hip-hop artist Macklemore, who once again performed a free concert for the community. I'm SDPB's CJ Keen in Rapid City.
6: And I'm Jill Freitas.

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2: You're listening to Statewide News from Alaska Public Media. I'm Ava White. President Donald Trump's rally in Wasilla drew crowds of supporters, and it also drew protesters. Eliona Niden with the Alaska Desk talked to both of them yesterday and has this story.
3: Equipped with chairs and blankets, Alaskans started arriving at the church on the rock in Wasilla as early as 4 a.m. to wait for a shuttle that would take them to President Donald Trump's midterm rally just down the road. Anchorage resident Jamie Alvarez High is here with her mom, who is visiting from Washington State. Both are wearing flag-adorned clothes, like many are in the crowd. She says the election is crucial for Trump.
4: For him to keep going on and to keep getting policies in place, he needs to have the backing of the House and the Senate. So this election right now is super important to keep things going, because I think that if the Republicans don't win, everything's going to be blocked. So I think it's going to be like a big wall of getting things done.
3: Trump is holding rallies across the country in support of Republican candidates. In Alaska, he's promoting the re-election campaigns of the U.S. Senator Dan Sullivan and Congressman Nick Begich. Some people waiting to board the shuttles to see Trump's rally say they have already voted red by mail. But Darren Hipton from Big Lake, who is wearing a high-visibility safety vest, says he hasn't yet decided who he will cast his vote for.
5: I vote out of my spirit, basically, you know? And I haven't come to the complete conclusion of that.
3: Hipton says he would vote for Trump again.
5: Because I do believe in what he's doing and that he is the guy for the time.
3: Wasilla resident Randy Wooten says he's almost 70, and this is his first time attending a political rally.
6: It's like a once-in-a-lifetime opportunity for us. It's a president, and it's President Trump, and it's right here in our town. You know, we live 8 miles away. Why wouldn't we go?
3: By mid-morning, hundreds of people are in line. Many brought warm clothes and lunch for the long wait. Most are from South Central, but some traveled from other corners of Alaska, like King Cove, Petersburg, and Soldotna. A few flew in from other states, like Colorado. Meanwhile, protesters are gathering to oppose Trump and his policies. About 4 miles down the Parks Highway, several hundred people line up along the road near Wasilla Lake, holding signs with caricature portraits of Trump, as well as American and Alaska flags. Passing cars honk. Dana Pruner from Eagle River says she wants to make her opposition to Trump and his administration heard.
7: They are not welcome by many here in Alaska, and we want to get that message across.
3: Before local bands take the stage, several Democratic leaders, as well as Alaska residents, give speeches and express their frustration with high fuel and grocery prices and cuts to Medicare. Speakers say they feel like Sullivan is not engaging with Alaskans and votes against their needs. In Anchorage, there is another protest. Roughly 100 people gather at the Laney Park Strip. Many attendees carry signs showing high gas prices in various Alaska communities. Anna Rodriguez holds her own homemade sign, which says, "Alaskans bear the cold, not the prices." She is part of the Caregivers Union and says many of her colleagues are suffering.
8: Alaskans are built tough, and we know that we can tolerate the cold. What we cannot tolerate is having, you know, our education cut back on more, our Medicaid cut back on more, and this inflation on cost of fuel, cost of groceries is just outstanding. We cannot do that anymore.
3: Rodriguez says if she could talk directly to Trump, she'd ask that he be more concerned about everyday people's needs. With reporting from Wesley Early in Anchorage, in Wasilla, I am Alona Niden.
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10: And we're back at KOTZ. The time now is 12:15. Good afternoon, everybody. We'll go and take a look at the current conditions that we have for this hour. Here in Kotzebue, we've got mostly clear skies, 29 degrees, northeast winds at 7, 21 degrees of wind chill. Barrow is cloudy, 18 degrees, southeast winds at 6, 9 degrees of wind chill. Kivalina, mostly clear, 25 degrees, northeast winds at 11, 14 degrees of wind chill. Nome is cloudy, 38 degrees, northeast winds at 9, 31 degrees of wind chill. Point Lay is clear, 8 degrees, northeast winds at 7, 4 below the wind chill. Red Dog, no report on the skies, 21 degrees, north winds at 6, 13 degrees of wind chill. Shishmaref is cloudy, 36 degrees, northeast winds at 10, 28 degrees of wind chill. Golovin is cloudy, 37 degrees, east winds at 10, 30 degrees of wind chill. Koyuk is cloudy, 34 degrees, north winds at 5, 29 degrees of wind chill. Kayana is cloudy, 27 degrees, northeast winds at 5, 20 degrees of wind chill. Ambler is cloudy, 30 degrees, northeast winds at 11, 20 degrees of wind chill. Deering is cloudy, 34 degrees, northeast winds at 10, 25 degrees of wind chill. Norvik is cloudy, 30 degrees, east winds at 11, 20 degrees of wind chill. Notak is clear, 27 degrees, north winds at 9, 17 degrees of wind chill. Shungnak's got rain, 34 degrees, east winds at 5, 29 degrees of wind chill. White Mountain is cloudy, 36 degrees, northeast winds at 4, and Shaktulik is clear, 37 degrees, east winds at 6. Once again, here in Kotzebue, we've got mostly clear skies, 29 degrees, northeast winds at 7, 21 degrees of wind chill. Relative humidity is at 85%, barometric pressure is rising to 9.97, and we've got 10-mile visibility. That's going to do it for the current conditions. The time now is 12:17. Coming up here shortly, we'll go ahead and take a look at the mini-tundra messages, bulletin board, and swap and shop.

Flow Rida with Right Round. The time now is 12:21. Good afternoon, everybody. We'll go ahead and take a look at the messages that we have for this hour. To Dolly Arnold, please stop by the house today. That's coming from Ramona. The city of Kotzebue would like to inform all residents that there will be low water pressure on part of Lagoon Loop today. From the area near the airport and down 3rd to the water plant, this will be necessary to repair a leaking hydrant that does not have a shutoff valve. A boil water notice may or may not be required depending on how the investigation and repair process goes. We apologize for the inconvenience. Thank you for your patience and understanding. And the Northwest Arctic Borough School District Board of Education has scheduled a special meeting for onboarding newly elected board members. That's coming up here in about 10 minutes at 12:30. The special meeting will take place virtually via Teams. The public can join by calling 1-833-682-3239, the access code 566-841-592#. And it looks like the board retreat will take place tomorrow at the ATC conference room. The public can join by calling 1-833-682-3839, the access code 451-305-222#. And also on the 16th at the district office, you can call 1-833-682-3839, access code 774-575-599#. All meeting materials can be found on the school district website. If you have any questions, call the office of the superintendent, 442-1803. The Kotzebue City Council will canvass the October 6th municipal elections at their regular city council meeting tomorrow, 5:15, in the city council chambers. The public is invited and encouraged to attend. For citizens who want to participate telephonically, call 1-800-315-6338. The access code is 49401#. If you have any questions, call the city clerk, 442-3401. Arvo Vet Clinic will be in Kotzebue October 16th to the 18th at the high school wood shop. If you'd like to schedule an appointment for your pet, go to the website akrvo.com. Baring Landbridge staff will be at the Serpentine Hot Springs Friday, October 16th, weather dependent. A Baring Air blue and white A-Star helicopter will sling an illegal structure from the area and work upstream from the bunkhouse to retrieve equipment. Fixed-wing aircraft are to use caution if planning to land at Serpentine Hot Springs. We will update this notice if weather delays the sling load work. If you have any questions, 907-759-8002. Kotzebue Basketball Weekend, October 16th to the 18th at the high school gym. Friday the 16th, 7 o'clock, will be UAF Nanook practice. Saturday the 17th, Youth Basketball Clinics, 9 a.m., kindergarten to second grade, 10 a.m. third to fifth grade, 1 p.m. sixth to eighth grade, 3 p.m. high school. And Saturday evening games, 5:30 Eskimo Express versus Nome Girls, 6:30 Eskimo Express versus Nome Boys, and 7:30 UAF Nanook's Blue Gold game. And closures for this coming Monday, the Northwest Arctic Borough will be closed Monday, October 19th in observance of Alaska Day. Also, Kotzebue Electric Association will be closed. They will resume normal business hours Tuesday the 20th at 8 a.m. That's going to do it for the regular messages. I'm going to move over to bulletin board.
And it looks like nominations for Nana Awards are now open. Do you know a shareholder, elder, youth, small business owner, or manager?

Hawaii at nana.com. And World Diabetes Day, November 14th. Know Your Risk. Community A1C checks, November 13th at the Manila Health Center lobby, noon to 4 p.m. And then November 14th at the Saturday Market at the Lions Club, 12:30 to 3:30. The Northwest Arctic Borough Village Improvement Commission has scheduled the following meetings at the Assembly Chambers. The VIC work session will be Tuesday, November 10th at 1 p.m. Regular meeting Wednesday, November 11th at 8:30 a.m. VIF application deadline for this round of funding is October 31st at 12 midnight. The public can attend by calling 1-800-309-2350, the access code 219-1639#. Please mute your phone unless given permission by the chair to speak. If you have any questions, call the VIF 442-2500. The Northwest Arctic Borough will be closed Monday, November 9th in observance of Veterans Day. Board vacancy announcement, District 4 board seat for OTZ Telephone. Under OTZ bylaws, the Board of Directors is responsible for filling an open seat within 60 days by voting to fill the seat from interested qualified OTZ members. The board therefore invites OTZ members who are interested in filling the District 4 seat and serving for the remainder of the 2026 to 2029 term, notify the OTZ board by email. Interested candidates must reside in District 4, NOTAC, Kivalina, or Red Dog, meet the director's standards set forth in the OTZ bylaws, section 4.3, and notify the board in writing of your wish to be considered by email to cfields@otz.org by November 9th. If you have any questions, call Cindy 442-1007. The Nana Regional Corporation Board of Directors declared a 2026 fall distribution of $16.87 per share, payable on or about November 13th, to shareholders of record as of November 9th. November 6th at 5 p.m. is the deadline to sign up for direct deposit, change your address, or enroll a new shareholder. If you have questions, please contact Shareholder Records 1-800-478-3301. And Halloween Costume Contest, Saturday, October 31st, 6 p.m. at the Youth Center. They will have cash prizes for first, second, and third place. The age divisions are babies and toddlers, elementary, and teens. And Trick or Test Diabetes Screening Event on Halloween Day at the Kotzebue Saturday Market Lions Club, 12:30 to 3:30. DOT physicals at the ATC here in Kotzebue, one day only, October 27th. Limited space, reserve yours today. 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And CDL class at the Alaska Tech Center coming up. Class dates in Kotzebue, October 26th to the 30th. Practicum training in Palmer, November 2nd to the 20th. If interested in that class, 442-1512 or email recruiting@nwarctic.org. The Borough Assembly President Craig McConnell and Mayor Dickie Moto Sr. have canceled the regularly scheduled meeting of the Northwest Arctic Borough Assembly, originally scheduled for October 26th and 27th. If you have any questions, call the Borough Clerk's Office 1-800-478-1110 or 442-2500. And Assembly President Craig McConnell and Mayor Dickie Moto Sr. have scheduled the following meetings of the Northwest Arctic Borough Assembly at the Assembly Chambers here in Kotzebue. BAF work session Monday, November 23rd, 1 p.m. Regular Assembly meeting Tuesday, November 24th at 9 a.m. The call-in number 1-800-309-2350. The access code is 681-6362#. If you have any questions, call the Borough Clerk's Office 1-800-478-1110 or 44.

or two, 2,500. That's going to do it for the bulletin board. Let's see if I have anything in swap and shop. Doesn't look like it. So the time now is 12:32. I'm going to go ahead and move over to the extended weather forecast. For the Baldwin Peninsula for today, cloudy, slight chance of snow, highs around 30, northeast winds to 10 miles per hour. Tonight, cloudy, lows in the mid-20s, northeast winds to 10 miles per hour. For tomorrow, mostly cloudy, highs around 30, north winds to 10 miles per hour. For the western Arctic coast, which includes Point Hope, Point Lay, and Cape Lisburn, today partly cloudy, areas of blowing snow, highs around 30, northeast winds to 25 miles per hour. Point Lay, highs around 20, east winds to 10 miles per hour. For tonight, partly cloudy, areas of blowing snow, lows in the mid-20s, northeast winds to 25 miles per hour. Point Lay, lows around 10, east winds to 10 miles per hour. For tomorrow, mostly clear, areas of blowing snow, highs in around 30, northeast winds to 25 miles per hour. Point Lay, highs around 15, east winds to 15 miles per hour. For the Notak Valley, which includes Notak and the Red Dog Mine, today partly cloudy, highs in the mid-20s, north winds to 10 miles per hour. Tonight partly cloudy, lows around 15, north winds to 10 miles per hour. For tomorrow, partly cloudy, highs in the mid-20s, north winds to 10 miles per hour. For Kivalina and the Red Dog Dock, today mostly clear, highs around 30, northeast winds to 15 miles per hour. Tonight mostly clear, lows around 15, northeast winds to 15 miles per hour. For tomorrow, partly cloudy, highs around 30, northeast winds to 15 miles per hour. For the lower Kobuk Valley, which includes Norvik, Kayana, and Selwyk, today chance of snow, highs in the mid-30s, northeast winds to 10 miles per hour. Tonight cloudy, lows around 15, northeast winds to 10 miles per hour. For tomorrow, mostly cloudy, highs around 30, northeast winds to 10 miles per hour. For the northern Seward Peninsula, which includes Buckland and Deering, today chance of snow, highs around 40, light winds. Deering, chance of snow and slight chance of rain. For tonight, cloudy, lows in the mid-20s, light winds. For tomorrow, mostly cloudy, highs in the mid-30s, north winds to 15 miles per hour. For the upper Kobuk Valleys, which includes Ambler, Shungnak, and Kobuk, today snow likely, little or no snow accumulation, highs in the mid-30s, light winds. Kobuk, chance of snow and slight chance of rain. For tonight, cloudy, lows around 15, light winds. For tomorrow, partly cloudy, highs in the mid-20s, light winds. For the southern Chukchi Sea coast, which includes Shishmaref and Diomede, today chance of rain and snow, highs in the mid-30s, northeast winds to 15 miles per hour. Diomede, areas of blowing snow, chance of snow, north winds to 30 miles per hour. For tonight, cloudy, lows around 30, northeast winds to 15 miles per hour. Diomede, areas of blowing snow, north winds to 30 miles per hour. For tomorrow, cloudy, highs in the mid-30s, northeast winds to 15 miles per hour. Diomede, areas of blowing snow, north winds to 25 miles per hour. Once again, for the Baldwin Peninsula for today, cloudy, slight chance of snow, highs around 30, northeast winds to 10 miles per hour. Tonight, cloudy, lows in the mid-20s, northeast winds to 10 miles per hour. For tomorrow, mostly cloudy, highs around 30, north winds to 10 miles per hour. Currently here in Kotzebue, we've got mostly clear skies, 29 degrees, northeast winds at 7, 21 degrees the wind chill, relative humidity is at 85%, barometric pressure is rising, 29.97, and we've got 10-mile visibility. Our next tide will be a low tide at 5:27 this evening. It'll be a 0.2-foot low tide. Our next high will be at 11:21 tonight. It'll be a 0.7-foot high tide. Our sun rose this morning at 9:47. It'll set tonight at 7:23, giving us 9 hours and 35 minutes of possible daylight for today. That's a loss of just about 7.5 minutes from yesterday.
Record temperatures for Kotzebue October 14th, record high 48 degrees set in 1969, record low 2 below set in 1965. That's going to do it for the extended weather forecast. The time now is 12:37. Coming up 101 will be NPR News. Soldier boy, tell them.

0: will represent Alaska in the U.S. House after the November election. Join us for Debate for the State in October. The debate for Alaska's lone seat in the U.S. House will be on Wednesday, October 14th at 7 p.m. Incumbent Republican Nick Begich and challenger Independent Bill Hill will face each other for this live event on statewide radio, television, and streaming online. Represent Alaska in
1: 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SCI Alaska Chapter supports wildlife management, grounded in science and respectful of subsistence traditions. Our efforts seeking better wildlife management don't change subsistence priority. 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

0: Wiz Khalifa with Black and Yellow. The time now is 1 o'clock, coming up 1 minute after the hour here. In just a few seconds will be NPR News. 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
1: Live from NPR News in Washington, I'm Ryland Barton. President Trump is speaking at a campaign stop in swing state Arizona right now and a Republican-leaning congressional district in Montana later today. The visits come as Trump works to bolster his party ahead of the midterms that will determine control of Congress. Trump's stops so far this month have taken him into traditionally solid Republican territory in Alabama, Nebraska, Ohio, Tennessee, and Texas as he weathers low approval ratings, rising costs, and the Iran war. Family members of Minnesota Democratic Congresswoman Ilhan Omar are being subpoenaed as part of a federal investigation, NPR's Luke Garrett reports.
2: Immigration agents searched Omar's D.C. home Monday. The Justice Department said it was part of a federal criminal investigation. According to an official familiar with but not authorized to share details on the case, the probe has now expanded with subpoenas issued to members of the congresswoman's family. A separate source familiar with the case but not allowed to share details publicly tells NPR the Omar investigation centers on immigration fraud allegations. Omar has long denied these claims. She has called the search on her home political targeting and a weaponization of federal law enforcement. The probe on the sitting member of Congress and candidate comes within just a few weeks of the midterm elections, a break with the DOJ's 60-day rule. This norm is meant to protect elections from politically motivated law enforcement. Luke Garrett, NPR News, Washington.
1: The Social Security Administration projects a 3.6% cost of living increase on checks for older adults and people with disabilities starting in 2027. Some recipients say it won't offset rising prices. The adjustment means $75 extra per month for the nearly 72 million Social Security beneficiaries and about 7.3 million supplemental security income recipients. A major source of fraud in the SNAP federal food aid program has to do with its outdated security features. NPR's Juliana Kim reports hundreds of millions of dollars have been stolen from SNAP recipients as a result, and Congress is now considering upgrading the tech.
3: In most states, food assistance cards rely on swipe pay with magnetic stripes, leaving them extremely vulnerable to a type of fraud known as card skimming. Democratic Senator Ron Wyden of Oregon has been pushing for cards to have microchips, which is the standard for most debit and credit cards today.
4: We've been hearing the Republicans talk about rooting out waste, fraud, and abuse in hunger programs. My bill gives you a way to do it without taking food away from hungry children.
3: The Senate version of the Farm Bill includes a provision to roll out chips, but the House version does not, meaning it's unclear if the measure will make the final cut. Juliana Kim, NPR News.
1: U.S. inflation accelerated last month as gas, clothes, and airfares got more expensive. It's evidence that rising prices remain an economic challenge just a few weeks before the midterm elections. The Consumer Price Index rose 3.7% in September compared with a year ago. You're listening to NPR News from Washington. The Justice Department is threatening California with possible legal action over what it says are non-citizens who received mail ballots for next month's midterm elections. A letter sent to the Secretary of State gives California 48 hours to determine whether any non-citizens are listed. Monarch butterflies are migrating south, and this fall, scientists have a new way to see where they go on their long journey. Vermont Public's Abigail Giles reports they're rigging them with tiny backpacks with solar-powered trackers.
5: That's the sound of a monarch butterfly rustling its legs. Biologist Desiree Narango is holding it very gently by the abdomen in her Vermont lab.
6: To hold a butterfly, this part right here, this part of the vein, is the strongest part, so you can hold that safely.
5: Next, Narango attaches a tiny transmitter to the butterfly's abdomen using non-toxic eyelash glue before releasing it outside to start its migration. The transmitter uses Bluetooth to ping off of cell phones and create a map of the butterfly's travels. Narango is part of an international effort to track the insects this way. The hope is to learn more about where they face threats to better protect them. For NPR News, I'm Abigail Giles in White River Junction, Vermont.
1: Americans have a new sunscreen option for the first time in over 25 years. The FDA approved the chemical ingredient BEMT back in June. 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The ingredient's already popular in Europe and is supposed to offer broad protection without the cosmetic downsides of older ingredients. It also has minimal skin absorption, reducing safety concerns. Unlike some older chemicals, BEMT is stable in sunlight. 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
0: And we're back here at KOTZ. The time now is 1:06. Good afternoon, everybody. We'll go ahead and take a look at the current conditions that we have for this hour. Here in Kotzebue, we're mostly clear, 30 degrees. Northeast winds at 7, 22 degrees of wind chill. Barrow is cloudy, 19 degrees. Southeast winds at 4, 12 degrees of wind chill. Kivalina is clear, 27 degrees. Northeast winds at 9, 17 degrees of wind chill. Nome's got rain, 38 degrees. Northeast winds at 7. Point Lay clear, 12 degrees. Northeast winds at 10, 2 below the wind chill. Red Dog, no report on the skies, 21 degrees. Northeast winds at 7, 12 degrees the wind chill. Selowik's got snow, 31 degrees. Northeast winds at 9, 22 degrees the wind chill. Shishmaref is cloudy, 37 degrees. Northeast winds at 8, 30 degrees the wind chill. Unalakleet is cloudy, 39 degrees. East winds at 12, 31 degrees the wind chill. Golovin is cloudy, 38 degrees. East winds at 9, 31 degrees the wind chill. Koyuk is clear, 35 degrees. Winds are calm. Kayana is cloudy, 27 degrees. Northeast winds at 5, 20 degrees of wind chill. Ambler is cloudy, 30 degrees. Northeast winds at 9, 21 degrees of wind chill. Deering, no report on the skies, 34 degrees. Northeast winds at 10, 25 degrees of wind chill. Norvik is cloudy, 31 degrees. Northeast winds at 10, 22 degrees of wind chill. Notak is clear, 27 degrees. North winds at 9, 17 degrees of wind chill. Shungnak's got rain, 33 degrees. East winds at 7, 26 degrees of wind chill. White Mountain is cloudy, 37 degrees. Winds are calm. And Shaktulik is clear, 37 degrees. East winds at 6. Once again, here in Kotzebue, we've got mostly clear skies, 30 degrees. Northeast winds at 7, 22 degrees of wind chill. Relative humidity is at 81%. Barometric pressure 29.98 and rising. And we've got 10-mile visibility. That's going to do it for current conditions. The time now is 1:08. I'm going to move over to employment information. Employment information is brought to you by a grant from Kotzebue Electric Association, a member-owned cooperative serving the people of Kotzebue since 1954. Up first, the Northwest Arctic Borough is now seeking applications for assistant to the mayor, temporary administrative assistant, VIF administrator, and village public safety officer. If you have any questions, call the Northwest Arctic Borough 442-2500, or if you'd like to review the job descriptions, go to their website, nwabor.org. 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Realty/probate specialist, tribal courts director, immersion teacher aide, immersion substitute teacher aide on call, and ICWA specialist. 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You can also stop by their offices here in Kotzebue. 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That's going to do it for the employment information that I have here on file. I'm going to play a pre-recorded from Nana.
8: 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Attention to all travelers and community members. Here is a broadband construction update for NANA's work in the region. In-village aerial fiber splicing activity is anticipated to finish this week. For your safety, please stay clear of active work areas, utility poles, and construction equipment. This concludes this week's update. Deering Specific, attention to all travelers and community members. Here is a broadband construction update for NANA's work in the region. In-village aerial activities are expected to start back up this week with fiber splicing and drops. For your safety, please stay clear of active work areas, utility poles, and construction equipment. This concludes this week's update. Kotzebue Specific, attention to all travelers and community members. Here is a broadband construction update for NANA's work in the region. In-community buried construction is taking place this week, and aerial construction activities are anticipated to start late this week or early next week and will continue for several weeks in the community. For your safety, please stay clear of active work areas, utility poles, and construction equipment. This concludes this week's update. All villages. Attention to all travelers and community members. Here is a broadband construction update for NANA's work in the region. Helicopter-supported fiber cable splicing is planned to take place at Hotlam Inlet and on the Notak River early this week. Please use caution when traveling near active work areas. Reduce speed when approaching crews and equipment. Maintain a safe distance and give marine operations plenty of room to work. If you have any questions, please contact Jason LeVere at 907-265-4115 or email jason.louvier@nana.com.
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Elvis Presley with Suspicious Minds. The time now is 1:20. Good afternoon, everybody. We'll go ahead and take a look at the messages that we have for this hour. Mini Tundra messages. To Dolly Arnold, please stop by the house today. That's coming from Ramona. The city of Kotzebue would like to inform all residents that there will be low water pressure on parts of Lagoon Loop today from the area near the airport and then down 3rd Avenue to the water plant. This will be necessary to repair a leaking hydrant that does not have a shutoff valve. A boil water notice may or may not be required depending on how the investigation and repair process goes. We apologize for the inconvenience. Thank you for your patience and understanding. The Northwest Arctic Borough School District Board of Education has scheduled the board retreat to be held tomorrow at the ATC Conference Room. It will be available via Teams. Call in number 1-833-682-3839. Access code is 451-305-222#. And then October 16th at the district office. Call in number for that 1-833-682-3839. Access code 774-575-599#. All meeting materials can be found in the school district website. If you have any questions, call the office of the superintendent 442-1803. The Kotzebue City Council will canvass the October 6th municipal election at the regular city council meeting tomorrow, 5:15, in the city council chambers. The public is invited and encouraged to attend. For citizens who want to participate telephonically, call 1-800-315-6338. The access code is 49401#. If you have any questions, call the city clerk 442-3401. Arvo Vet Clinic will be in Kotzebue October 16th to the 18th at the high school wood shop. If you'd like to sign up an appointment for your pet, go to the website akrvo.com. Bering Landbridge staff will be at the Serpentine Hot Springs Friday, October 16th, when weather dependent. A Bering Air blue and white A-Star helicopter will sling an illegal structure from the area and work upstream from the bunkhouse to retrieve equipment. Fixed-wing aircraft are to use caution if planning to land at Serpentine Hot Springs. We will update this notice if weather delays the sling load work. If you have any questions, 907-759-8002. And Kotzebue basketball weekend, October 16th to the 18th. Friday the 16th, 7 p.m. UAF Nanook's practice. Saturday, free youth basketball clinics. 9 a.m. will be kindergarten to second grade, 10 a.m. third to fifth grade, 1 p.m. sixth to eighth grade, and 3 p.m. ninth to 12th grade high school. Saturday evening games, 5:30 Eskimo Express versus Nome Girls, 6:30 Eskimo Express versus Nome Boys, and 7:30 UAF Nanook Blue and Gold game. And the Northwest Arctic Borough will be closed Monday, October 19th in observance of Alaska Day. Also, Kotzebue Electric Association will be closed on Monday in observance of Alaska Day. Both businesses will resume normal business hours Tuesday the 20th at 8 a.m. That's going to do it for the Mini Tundra messages. The time now is 1:24. Coming up 1:30, we'll go ahead and take a look at the extended weather forecast. 2 o'clock will be Inupiaq Hour. Stay tuned.

Taylor Swift with Mine. The time now is 1:31. Good afternoon, everybody. We'll go ahead and take a look at the extended weather forecast. Starting with the Baldwin Peninsula, for today, cloudy, slight chance of snow, highs around 30, northeast winds to 10 miles per hour. Tonight, cloudy, lows in the mid-20s, northeast winds to 10 miles per hour. For tomorrow, mostly cloudy, highs around 30, north winds to 10 miles per hour. For the western Arctic coast, which includes Point Hope, Point Ley, and Cape Lisburn, today partly cloudy, areas of blowing snow, highs around 30, northeast winds to 25 miles per hour. Point Ley, highs around 20, east winds to 10 miles per hour. For tonight, partly cloudy, areas of blowing snow, lows in the mid-20s, northeast winds to 25 miles per hour. Point Ley, lows around 10, east winds to 10 miles per hour. For tomorrow, mostly clear, areas of blowing snow, highs around 30, northeast winds to 25 miles per hour. Point Ley, highs around 15, east winds to 15 miles per hour. For the Notak Valley, which includes Notak and the Red Dog Mine, today partly cloudy, highs in the mid-20s, north winds to 10 miles per hour.

miles per hour. Tonight, partly cloudy, lows around 15, north winds to 10 miles per hour. For tomorrow, partly cloudy, highs in the mid-20s, north winds to 10 miles per hour. For Kivalina and the Red Dog Dock, today mostly clear, highs around 30, northeast winds to 15 miles per hour. For tonight, mostly clear, lows around 15, northeast winds to 15 miles per hour. For tomorrow, partly cloudy, highs around 30, northeast winds to 15 miles per hour. For the lower Kobuk Valley, which includes Norvik, Kayana, and Selwyk, today chance of snow, highs in the mid-30s, northeast winds to 10 miles per hour. Tonight cloudy, lows around 15, northeast winds to 10 miles per hour. For tomorrow, mostly cloudy, highs around 30, northeast winds to 10 miles per hour. For the northern Seward Peninsula, which includes Buckland and Deering, today chance of snow, highs around 40, light winds. Deering, chance of snow and slight chance of rain. For tonight, cloudy, lows in the mid-20s, light winds. For tomorrow, mostly cloudy, highs in the mid-30s, north winds to 15 miles per hour. For the upper Kobuk Valleys, which includes Ambler, Shungnak, and Kobuk, today snow likely, little or no snow accumulation, highs in the mid-30s, light winds. Kobuk, chance of snow and slight chance of rain. For tonight, cloudy, lows around 15, light winds. For tomorrow, partly cloudy, highs in the mid-20s, light winds. For the southern Chukchi Sea coast, which includes Shishmaref and Diomede, today chance of rain and snow, highs in the mid-30s, northeast winds to 15 miles per hour. Diomede, areas of blowing snow, chance of snow, north winds to 30 miles per hour. For tonight, cloudy, lows around 30, northeast winds to 15 miles per hour. Diomede, areas of blowing snow, north winds to 30 miles per hour. For tomorrow, cloudy, highs in the mid-30s, northeast winds to 15 miles per hour. Diomede, areas of blowing snow, north winds to 25 miles per hour. Once again, for the Baldwin Peninsula for today, cloudy, slight chance of snow, highs around 30, northeast winds to 10 miles per hour. Tonight, cloudy, lows in the mid-20s, northeast winds to 10 miles per hour. For tomorrow, mostly cloudy, highs around 30, north winds to 10 miles per hour. Currently here in Kotzebue, we've got mostly clear skies, 30 degrees, northeast winds at 7, 22 degrees the wind chill, relative humidity is at 81%, barometric pressure rising to 9.98, and we've got 10-mile visibility. Our next tide will be at 5:27 this evening. It'll be a 0.2-foot low tide. Our next high tide will be at 11:21 this evening, 0.7-foot high tide. Our sun rose this morning at 9:47. It'll set tonight at 7:23, giving us 9 hours and 35 minutes of possible daylight for today. That's a loss of just about 7.5 minutes from yesterday. Record temperatures for Kotzebue, October 14th, record high 48 degrees set in 1969. Record low 2 below zero in 1965. That's going to do it for the extended weather forecast. The time now is 1:36. Coming up 2 o'clock will be Inupiaq Hour. 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

0: は明け上げやがほてきてはたい。
1: All right, now, should look, people will allow with some Magalan of what? Inuit Nalak to see it coming up to them as Inuit. I see them as civil, like my wonderful Lord, page 60, Tani Brown Tani, Brown Tani Katuja Kakuma Digut, Aksin, Brown Tani Katuja Kani Aktu tonight. My wonderful Lord, in your tanik tanga dulu, in your bear dulu. Ato ko luo. Pakin luna. Verse migo kato kupse. 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Ito kasa tuktong alam.

Thank you, Peter, for that testimony. And we'll have our last number here, and we'll turn the service to Solomon and Jim. Don't have to put over. Let others see the Lord in you.

0: Paying for medical care was the biggest challenge people faced, including for more than a quarter of middle-income households. That's according to a survey by the Pew Research Center. Next was daily transportation, housing, and food. Nearly a third who struggled to pay for these things said they'd taken out a loan, even more borrowed money from friends and family. Pew also finds more than half of Americans did not have enough emergency savings to cover expenses for 3 months. The findings come amid stubborn inflation, with prices climbing faster than most people's paychecks, driven in part by the war with Iran. Jennifer Ludden, NPR News, Washington.
1: And U.S. inflation accelerated last month as gas, clothes, and airfares got more expensive. The consumer price index rose 3.7% in September compared with a year ago, up from 3.4% in August. This is NPR News. A Texas prosecutor says an ICE officer appeared to intentionally drive into a man in Houston, breaking his leg. Harris County Democratic District Attorney Sean Teer says he's considering criminal charges against the driver. The encounter has set off new protests in Houston, where an ICE officer fatally shot a man this summer. Scientists have discovered that elephants have an outsized impact on landscapes, not just in life, but also in death. Alana Gordon reports.
2: Elephants are ecosystem engineers. They knock down trees, they disperse seeds. But scientists in South Africa's Kruger National Park found something they didn't expect after the animals die. The group monitored dozens of elephant carcasses on the savanna and found that over time, the remains created unique, nutrient-rich hotspots for certain grasses. This drew animals like zebras and antelope well after any visual signs of the elephant had disappeared. Courtney Reed is with UC Santa Barbara in Princeton. She led the research.
3: Seeing that even like 8 years on, you have all of these different herbivores that live on the savanna that are really selecting for those nitrogen-rich grasses. It was just exciting.
2: Reed says this lasting legacy highlights the importance of elephants as they face threats of extinction. The findings were published in the proceedings of the National Academy of Sciences. Alana Gordon, NPR News.
1: A small dog named Luna has been found after a month on the loose in Yellowstone National Park. Though spotted frequently, the Jack Russell Terrier evaded capture since early September. Volunteers were able to catch the dog today using a live trap baited with her owner's scent using a T-shirt.
2: After any visual signs of the elephant had disappeared. Courtney Reed is with UC Santa Barbara in Princeton. She led the research.
3: Seeing that even like 8 years on, you have all of these different herbivores that live on the savanna that are really selecting for those nitrogen-rich grasses. It was just exciting.
2: Reed says this lasting legacy highlights the importance of elephants as they face threats of extinction. The findings were published in the proceedings of the National Academy of Sciences. Alana Gordon, NPR News.
1: A small dog named Luna has been found after a month on the loose in Yellowstone National Park. Though spotted frequently, the Jack Russell Terrier evaded capture since early September. Volunteers were able to catch the dog today using a live trap baited with her owner's scent using a T-shirt and pillowcase belonging to the family. I'm Ryland Barton, and from Washington, this is NPR News.
4: 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Investing in securities involves the risk of loss.

0: Americans had difficulty paying for at least one basic necessity in the past year. NPR's Jennifer Ludden reports it comes as the cost of living is a top election issue for voters.
1: Pay.

0: It's All Things Considered from NPR News. I'm Scott Detrow.
1: And I'm Elsa Chang. Inflation is moving in the wrong direction. Gasoline, smartphones, and rent all got more expensive last month. The cost of living rose more quickly in September than it did the month before. And people who rely on Social Security will get an increase in their benefits next year to help offset those higher prices. But the average worker's paycheck is not keeping up. NPR's Scott Horsley joins us now. Hi, Scott.
2: Hi, Elsa.
1: Okay, so what is pushing inflation even higher?
2: Gas prices accounted for more than half the overall cost of living increase between August and September. High-priced fuel is a headache for Anita Barrett, who's a retired educator, and her husband. They live in Florida for about half the year and spend the rest of their time on the road.
3: Right now, we're living in an RV motorhome. We do that for

0: for about 5 months and 20 some days a year. And the diesel is one place where we've gotten a gut punch.
1: AAA says the cost of diesel fuel is averaging $6.30 a gallon. That's about $2.50 higher than it was before the war began. The cost of airline tickets is also up more than 22% over the last year, largely as a result of higher jet fuel prices. And the cost of electricity and natural gas is also going up.
2: Up, up, up. Okay, and as you're talking to people, Scott, how are they telling you about, you know, how they're coping with these higher prices?
1: Well, for many, it's a real challenge. You know, average wages have gone up just 3% over the last year, while prices have jumped 3.7%. So that means the typical paycheck buys less today than it did a year ago.
2: Yeah.
1: And no wonder many workers feel like they're falling behind. It's a little different for retirees. We got word this morning that Social Security benefits will go up 3.6% in January. That's an automatic cost of living adjustment, or COLA, that's supposed to protect seniors from inflation. Barrett says she welcomes that increase, which works out to about $75 a month for the typical retiree, but she says it won't go very far.
0: Every little bit is going to help. The Social Security going up 3.6 is probably not going to cover everything. And so I think what we do is we cut. So we're eating at home more. So there goes somebody's job at a restaurant.
1: Overall, consumer spending continues to be fairly strong despite these high prices. But some people are cutting corners. Barrett told me she and her husband are getting by, but she stressed they don't have expensive tastes.
2: Mm. Well, let me ask you, how much do seniors rely on the cost of living increase?
1: For a lot of seniors, it's a big deal. They watch this very closely. AARP did a survey of older Americans before the announcement today, and Senior Vice President Bill Sweeney says most did not think a COLA of this size would go far enough.
3: The vast majority said that they would need a COLA of at least 5 to 8% to keep up with the cost that they're seeing in the grocery store, at the gas pump, in their electric bills right now. And so I think it really just shows that this cost of living adjustment is both critical, but really is just barely helping people make ends meet and barely get by.
1: There are close to 70 million people in the U.S. who collect Social Security. And for those who don't have a lot of other retirement savings, it's their main source of income.
2: Well, the Fed has been trying to tame inflation, but they still have some work to do. How are Fed policymakers likely to respond to this latest cost of living news, you think?
1: Yeah, there are two more meetings this year where Fed policymakers could raise interest rates to tamp down inflation. Investors already thought there was a good chance of a rate hike in December. And after this report today, odds of a rate hike this month increased to about 1 in 3.
2: That is NPR's Scott Horsley. Thank you, Scott.
1: You're welcome.
4: For more on the inflation data and what it tells us about the economy, we are joined by Austin Goolsbee. He's the president of the Federal Reserve Bank of Chicago and the former chairman of the Council of Economic Advisers under President Obama. Welcome to All Things Considered.
5: Thank you for having me.
4: We know inflation is ticking up. One of the biggest stories of the year, consumer prices up 3.7% from last September. What is your initial thought when you heard that number?
5: Yeah, this report was a little disheartening. I wasn't surprised to hear it because as I've been going around the Chicago Fed district in the Midwest, what everybody's talking about, businesses, individuals, nonprofits, are about costs, about prices, about affordability. The thing that was unfortunate in this report, it's not just that the overall inflation was higher than expected and well higher than the Fed's 2% inflation target. As you started breaking out the components, the inflation of the subparts, they didn't look that great either. So some things can lead to inflation that is inherently temporary, and those would be things supposed to be like tariffs or oil shocks.
4: Yeah.
5: The services inflation in this report was a little distressingly high.
4: Tell me more about that. Tell me what it is and tell me why you think it's happening if it's not related to those big factors we've spent so much time focused on this year.
5: We don't, Hunter, we're still trying, everybody's trying to get the what is the through line. And we were hoping that we had a couple of months of encouraging inflation readings, and we were hoping that the recent uptick might prove to be a blip, and so far it's not. The danger is that the inflation is less coming from things that might naturally go away, like tariff impacts on prices and is shifting more to just old-fashioned overheating of demand. And if it were, everybody's pointing the finger at the AI build-out, the high investment. You hear a lot out on the trail. You hear a lot of comments that construction costs are rising radically. Electronic components, electricians, even land, that anything that data centers and their booming investment are involved in, the software and others, you're seeing prices rising pretty rapidly.
4: You're an economist. You know politics, too. You are well aware how much President Trump is pressuring the Fed right now, politically, on social media, legal challenges that have been, you know, pushed back on by the Supreme Court. Do you think his various pressure campaigns will have any effect on what the Fed does next in terms of interest rates, given how clear he is that he doesn't want to see them go up?
5: Well, you know the rules. Any member of the FOMC is only allowed to speak for themselves. They can't speak for the Fed or what the Fed thinks. There's a reason why economists are close to unanimous that central bank independence from political interference in setting the interest rate is extremely important, because anywhere that they give up that independence from political interference, that's a recipe for seeing inflation come roaring back.
4: I want to, last question, challenge you. This might be tough for a renowned economist like yourself, but if you could tell the story, if you could tell the story of this economy as you understand it right now in 30 seconds or less, what would it be?
5: The biggest problem facing the economy is no secret to any of you, ask anybody. It's about prices, affordability, and inflation. And now we're grappling with this concept, with this idea, is this inflation going to go away on its own because the tariff shocks, the oil shocks, those kind of things are going to fade out? Or are we re-entering a very persistent inflation environment, which is going to require more aggressive action to get us back to where we need to be?
4: That's Austin Goolsbee, president of the Federal Bank of Chicago. Got to say, it was a minute and 1 second, but still a good answer. Thank you so much.
5: Nice talking to you.
2: It's been a rocky start for Katie Zachariah. She's the new White House press secretary, and her first press briefing yesterday raised a lot of questions, including some about her own background. NPR's Brian Mann reports.
6: Zachariah has been a regular commentator on right-wing media. In naming her as his chief spokesperson, President Trump praised her loyalty to himself and his MAGA movement. During her first outing before the White House press corps, Zachariah mostly read from a script praising her new boss.
7: I have wanted to work for him for a very long time. I'm looking forward to working with each of you as well.
6: The briefing was short, barely 15 minutes long. In a performance widely described as halting and unsteady, Zachariah took questions from only three outlets, all conservative. When asked by Fox News about one of the big stories of the day, the Trump administration's increasingly frosty relationship with Ukraine, Zachariah responded this way.
8: Has the U.S. stopped sharing intel with Ukraine?
7: I'll have to get back to you on that.
6: Zachariah will have to find her voice quickly. She's stepping in at a moment when Trump is scrambling to limit potential Republican losses in the midterm, at a time when polls show he's deeply unpopular. Zachariah was asked about the political climate, but didn't acknowledge the GOP's difficulties, instead promising what she described as a midterm blitz.
7: With energy and excitement never seen before in the history of midterms, thanks to President Trump.
6: Before joining the White House team, Zachariah had a history of pushing right-wing conspiracy theories on social media, including debunked claims that top Democratic leaders were pedophiles and Trump's false claims that the 2020 presidential election was stolen from him. Yesterday, Zachariah was questioned about a personal claim. While it's not a requirement for the press secretary position, she's described herself repeatedly as an attorney. But it's unclear whether she passed the bar in any U.S. state, which is a requirement to be an attorney. During an exchange with reporters outside the White House, Trump appeared to ask Zachariah in which state she took the bar exam. Zachariah, a graduate of Pepperdine Caruso School of Law, answered by saying that she had moved to China, an apparent reference to her time living in Beijing. NPR asked her to clarify what that means. In an email statement, Zachariah said she practiced international transaction law with all the appropriate credentials. Brian Mann, NPR News, Washington.
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1: 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I'm Scott Detrow.
2: And I'm Mary Louise Kelly. Should the U.S. spy on foreign companies to protect American ones? David Cohen makes the case for economic espionage in a new article in Foreign Affairs. Cohen served twice as deputy director of the CIA, and he writes that by abstaining, quote, the United States has tilted the playing field against itself and magnified the Chinese threat. David Cohen is here with me in our Washington studios. Welcome.
3: Thank you. Good to be here.
2: Explain what you mean by that. The U.S. has tilted the playing field against itself. How so?
3: So the U.S. has embraced this norm that we would not engage in foreign intelligence collection for the purpose of advancing the commercial prospects of our companies, of American companies. And the reason that that tilts the playing field against the United States is really for three reasons. The first is that our commercial companies, more and more, are critical to our national defense, whether it's AI or semiconductors or quantum computers that are coming online, that are both sold as consumer products and sold to the U.S. government. The other two ways it's changed is the Chinese are increasingly catching up or surpassing American technology firms in these frontier technologies.
2: So just to sum up what I'm hearing you say, in a world where the U.S. was so far ahead of our foreign competitors, there was no need to deploy economic espionage because we had more to lose than we would to gain if we were that far ahead.
3: Now China has changed that. Exactly. Not only no need, but also much more to lose. That is no longer the case. And the third reason is that there has been a shift in how we think about industries, companies that are involved in national security in this country. You know, the orthodoxy of the 1970s, 1980s of sort of a free market, that has given way to a very deliberate national security-centric industrial policy that has been embraced across several administrations now.
2: So just to spell out the very basic argument here, U.S. intelligence agencies do spy on foreign companies, and this is totally fine so long as it's being used for national security purposes and not to benefit private American companies.
3: It has long been the case that we collect foreign intelligence for a whole variety of governmental purposes, to inform trade negotiations, to inform sanctions policy, even to provide information to companies about how they are going to be attacked by a foreign power. So we will provide to a private firm an indication that they are the target of a cyber attack from a foreign company. But what we won't do is provide intelligence to help a U.S. company compete more effectively in the commercial sector. That's the line that has been drawn historically that I think is time to lift.
2: And you're arguing, look, America's adversaries, America's allies are doing this. Why not return the favor?
3: Yeah, but it isn't just a fight fire with fire argument. It is really an argument that this is something that we need to do to enhance our national security.
2: So what would this look like? Give me an example if we embrace the change that you're arguing for.
3: Well, I think it's very important that we do this in a way that is carefully controlled, because there are dangers here. One is that by favoring certain firms in the economy, that favoritism sort of bleeds over into corruption, frankly. And so you want to have some rigorous, objective, neutral criteria about which sectors of the economy we will provide this intelligence to and which firms in those sectors that we provide information to. And you want to be sure that it's not just going to companies that happen to have, you know, political connections.
2: That feels like not a small challenge. Like, how do you pick which firm which companies in fields where American companies are competing with each other.
3: Yeah. So my proposal is that the president, working with Congress, develop neutral criteria that can be identified in advance, and the determination of which firms would receive this information would be subject to careful oversight, both by the congressional oversight committees and by inspectors general in the intelligence community, to ensure that there isn't undue favoritism being shown for personal or political reasons.
2: That also feels like a not insignificant challenge, putting up guardrails, having oversight in a carefully calibrated way. I mean, you're a former U.S. government official across many years, both at CIA and at Treasury. Do you have full confidence that Congress and American president are going to work together and do this in a responsible way?
3: Well, I think that is essential that if we're going to do this, that that's the way it should happen. My concern, frankly, is that this may be beginning to happen sort of in the shadows. There may be sort of a creeping erosion of this norm going on right now. And so the worst of all worlds is that we abandon this norm in a circumstance where we don't do it deliberately, and we don't do it with some significant forethought, and we don't do it with these guardrails in place.
2: Have you floated this idea to your former colleagues at the Central Intelligence Agency?
3: Well, I floated the idea by writing the article, and I've had a lot of feedback.
2: You you quote a CIA case officer in your piece. This is a case officer back in the 90s, but who said, and I'm quoting, "I'm prepared to give my life for my country, but not for a company."
3: Yeah.
2: Do you anticipate resistance along those lines?
3: So I anticipate some, but not a lot of resistance along those lines. I think that is very much a 1990s perspective. And I think that the case officers in the agency have also come to recognize the importance of the private sector and private sector innovation, both in what they do in helping them perform their job, but also more broadly in our national defense enterprise. So I think that that reluctance is one that I think is not going to be a significant impediment.
2: Last question that's popping into my head listening to you. At the pace that tech is changing in 2026, are you, David Cohen, still entirely confident that U.S. intelligence has a skill set that would be of value in helping the private sector get ahead at the rate that AI, for example, is racing forward?
3: I do. I do. I think we have in the intelligence community very skilled analysts and operators who can identify what it is in conversation with the private sector and can go out and get that. But it will require this careful and more robust communication between the private sector and the intelligence community. And it requires, I think, continuing to bring on board into the intelligence community people who have experience, expertise, education in these tech sectors, and opening up those channels as well. So it's not just a channel of communication, it's also a channel of personnel sort of moving in and moving out of the intelligence community and the private sector so that people stay fresh on these technologies.
2: David Cohen, former deputy director of the CIA. His piece for Foreign Affairs is headlined, "The Case for Economic Espionage." David Cohen, thank you.
3: Thank you.
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5: The way that I'm portrayed in the media is an America-hating, communist, Islamist fundamentalist who wants to secretly do jihad. And then

0: It's All Things Considered from NPR News. I'm Scott Detrow.
1: And I'm Ilse Chang. The NFL changed a lot during the four decades that Peter King covered it for Sports Illustrated and NBC.
0: And so did sports journalism.
2: There's absolutely no way I could have done my job the way I did it in today's NFL.
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3: Live from NPR News in Culver City, California, I'm Duane Brown. Family members of Minnesota Democratic Congresswoman Ilhan Omar are being subpoenaed. This as part of a federal investigation, one day after authorities searched Representative Omar's home just weeks before the midterms. NPR's Luke Garrett has the story.
4: Immigration agents searched Omar's D.C. home Monday. The Justice Department said it was part of a federal criminal investigation. According to an official familiar with but not authorized to share details on the case, the probe has now expanded with subpoenas issued to members of the congresswoman's family. A separate source familiar with the case but not allowed to share details publicly tells NPR the Omar investigation centers on immigration fraud allegations. Omar has long denied these claims. She has called the search on her home political targeting and a weaponization of federal law enforcement. The probe on the sitting member of Congress and candidate comes within just a few weeks of the midterm elections, a break with the DOJ's 60-day rule. This norm is meant to protect elections from politically motivated law enforcement. Luke Garrett, NPR News, Washington.
3: Pope Leo is up and walking a day after surgery confirmed he has lung cancer and underwent a procedure to remove it. We get more from Rome. Here's Megan Williams.
5: The Vatican says the 71-year-old Pope is recovering as expected after Tuesday's operation. He's walking around his hospital room, doing respiratory therapy, and eating normally. Surgeons removed the lower lobe of his right lung after tests confirmed adenocarcinoma, the most common form of lung cancer. Doctors say there were no complications from the surgery, which lasted around 90 minutes. They're now waiting for further tests to show whether the cancer had spread and whether Leo will need additional treatment. For NPR News, I'm Megan Williams in Rome.
3: A big drop on Wall Street as stocks fell broadly on news that consumer inflation rose to the highest level in 5 months. This is NPR. Monarch butterflies are migrating south, and this fall, scientists have a new way to see where they go on their long journey. From Vermont Public, Abigail Giles reports.
6: That's the sound of a monarch butterfly rustling its legs. Biologist Desiree Narengo is holding it very gently by the abdomen in her Vermont lab.
7: To hold a butterfly, this part right here, this part of the vein, is the strongest part, so you can hold that safely.
6: Next, Narengo attaches a tiny transmitter to the butterfly's abdomen using non-toxic eyelash glue before releasing it outside to start its migration. The transmitter uses Bluetooth to ping off of cell phones and create a map of the butterfly's travels. Narengo is part of an international effort to track the insects this way. The hope is to learn more about where they face threats to better protect them. For NPR News, I'm Abigail Giles in White River Junction, Vermont.
3: The government's latest cost of living report makes it more likely the Federal Reserve will raise interest rates again in 2 weeks. As consumer prices in September rose 3.7% from a year ago, while average wages are not keeping pace with the higher cost of living. The Iran war has triggered a big run at the gas pump and for diesel fuel used to transport goods to market. I'm Duane Brown. 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
1: 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I'm Scott Detrow in New York.
2: And I'm Elsa Chang in Culver City, California. When Medicare open enrollment starts tomorrow, several million seniors will need to scramble to find a new health plan. Their Medicare Advantage plans, run by private insurance companies, are shutting down. Dan Weissman joins us now to explain. He hosts An Arm and a Leg. 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Hi, Dan.
3: Hey there.
2: Okay, so tell us exactly what is going on here.
3: Yeah, so we should probably start by making a big distinction. Medicare comes in two main flavors these days. So seniors choose between traditional Medicare, run by the federal government, and Medicare Advantage, which is run by private insurance companies. And these days, about half of seniors are on Medicare Advantage plans. They're super popular because they often cover things like vision and dental and hearing, which are big gaps in traditional Medicare. And they tend to cost a lot less out of pocket, like including lower monthly premiums, because fun fact, Medicare isn't actually free healthcare.
2: Exactly.
3: But there are downsides to these plans. Like, for a long time, people have complained they can limit what doctors you see. They can refuse to pay for treatments. And now we're seeing this new disadvantage. If these companies don't think it's profitable to operate your insurance plan anymore, they don't have to. I mean, they're for-profit companies like, you know, United, Humana, Aetna. They've got shareholders to answer to. So for 2027, more than 40 states are going to lose some Medicare Advantage plans, and nearly 200 counties, mostly rural, they're going to have no Medicare Advantage options at all.
2: Wow.
3: Yeah.
2: Well, we know that last year about 3 million seniors had to go hunting for new Medicare Advantage plans. I know you and your colleagues have been digging into what happened. What did you learn, and what does that tell us about what might be coming, you think?
3: Yeah, it's going to be rough. We talked with people in Minnesota, where hundreds of thousands of people had to find new plans last year, and where, by the way, more plans are shutting down this year. We talked to Kelly Jo Greiner. She runs a state agency that operates a Medicare hotline there. Here's what she told us.
4: I don't know any other way to describe it other than total chaos. We had wait times of 2 hours. Nobody wants to wait for even 10 minutes, let alone 2 hours.
2: No way.
3: Yeah. And when people got through, they generally found out their options were not great because the plans that had not shut down, they didn't cover as much. They often had higher monthly premiums. And this year, it's basically going to be a lot more of the same in a lot more places. So we crunched some county level numbers for this coming year based on federal data. These numbers were crunched first by KFF. That's a health policy research group. What it looks like to us is, like, in the Twin Cities area, a third of the Medicare Advantage plans are shutting down. Dallas-Fort Worth, Houston, Seattle, it's more than a quarter. And official numbers aren't out about how many people are affected, but I'm seeing estimates of like 4 to 5 million people across the country losing their plans.
2: Hmm. Well, if you or someone you care about got one of those letters saying, sorry, your Medicare Advantage plan is shutting down, what do you do? What do you suggest?
3: Yeah, well, first of all, if you or someone you care about is on Medicare Advantage, check your mail. Kelly Jo Greiner, who runs that Medicare hotline in Minnesota, she said she's still hearing from people who missed the notice last year. Doing nothing is not a good choice. You want to know your options. The good news is every state has a hotline like the one she operates. They're part of a federally funded program called SHIP. Mm-hmm. So if you got any questions, you want to call them now. To find the right one for you, go to Google, type in SHIP and Medicare and the name of your state. The right one should pop right up.
2: Thank you so much for your help. Dan Weissman is host of An Arm and a Leg, a podcast about the cost of health care. Thank you, Dan.
3: Thanks so much for having me.
1: Republican Congressman Mike Lawler has a history of doing something pretty rare. Since 2022, he has won in a purple district with seats about an hour outside solid blue New York City. Whether Lawler can do it again this year could determine if his party keeps its slim majority in the House. But as President Trump struggles in the polls, can voters separate Lawler from his party? NPR's Elena Moore has this report from the Hudson Valley.
5: Right on the corner of a busy intersection in Garnerville, New York, sits Sparky's Diner. It's been there 50 years, 51 in February, says owner Jeannie Nikolakis.
6: I started out, I didn't even have my kids at the time. And then I had my kids, and I raised them in here, in a playpen, right on the side there.
5: Photos of those kids and grandkids cover the wall behind the counter. But that pride doesn't stop with her family.
6: It's like my own son, you know, like that's how I see him, you know. I see him as my grandson, not really my son, because I'm old enough to be his grandmother.
5: But she's talking about her congressman, Mike Lawler, and says no one can take his place. But this isn't a safe red district. It's one of just a handful that elected a Republican to the House in 2024 and also voted for Kamala Harris. Nearby, the annual Rockland County Volunteer Firefighters Association parade is in full swing. Lawler marches alongside them, stopping for selfies and shaking hands. He says his understanding of the district makes him the right person to lead it.
7: If you know your communities, if you know the issues that matter to them, if you know who and what you're fighting for, that comes through and the politics takes care of itself.
5: He says he's unafraid to cross his own party, often bringing up how he criticized the administration for ending a policy shielding some Haitian immigrants from deportation. He also highlights his work to raise a popular property tax deduction, which was a flashpoint in negotiations over Trump's massive tax and spending bill, something Lawler ultimately supported. But Lawler also hasn't shied away from Trump and spoke about their relationship in September at the Republican National Convention.
8: The president and I don't always agree, and that's okay. After all, we're both New Yorkers.
5: But trying to his low approval ratings and concerns about high costs.
9: You're paying for goods that are inflated because of how much gasoline is and how much diesel is. So I would say that would be the biggest concern.
5: Across the Hudson River in Armonk, Brett Silverstein is one of many parents keeping an eye on their kids as they run around the town's fall festival. He says he used to vote Republican, but doesn't like Trump. Or Lawler.
9: She supported Trump and kind of the whole MAGA train over the past 2 to 4 years. So given how he's affiliated with that, I'm just not a big fan of it in general. So.
5: And Lawler has supported key parts of Trump's agenda, like his tariff policy and the Iran war. It's a record his Democratic opponent, Kate Conley, argues has made New Yorkers worse off.
10: It's harder to put food on the table, keep a roof over their heads, afford health care, or keep the lights on. And they deserve better.
5: Conley, a military veteran, also tries to differentiate herself from factions of her party that may turn off swing voters, like New York City Mayor and Democratic Socialist Zoran Mamdani. And that could prove helpful for this district, where roughly 30-40% of voters are either ticket splitters or only loosely identify with a party. That's how retired builder Michael Alvarado feels over in Stony Point.
11: I vote for whoever thinks my way. I don't really have a party. I'm not a Republican or a Democrat.
5: He's still deciding who to back this fall, saying he wants someone who's pro-union and will cut school and property taxes.
11: Just look and see what happens come November. We'll hear all the promises.
5: He may not know who he's picking yet, but Alvarado adds, he always votes. Elena Moore, NPR News, Rockland County, New York.

0: This is All Things Considered from NPR News. The federal food assistance program called SNAP has become a fraud magnet for cyber criminals. The government estimates that hundreds of millions of dollars have been stolen over the past few years, and it's only getting harder for states to fight. NPR's Juliana Kim explains.
1: Early last month, Christopher Branch from Illinois arrived at his local supermarket, only to realize he couldn't afford his groceries.
2: I opened up my app and it says 2 transactions and all my money gone.
1: Branch is talking about the app he uses to check his SNAP benefits. It's how he feeds himself and his 2 kids. About $500 hit his account earlier that day, and then it was wiped out.
2: It was kind of sad, like, how did this happen? They made these transactions at a grocery store at 3, 4 o'clock in the morning.
1: Branch isn't alone. In recent years, federal and state officials have been warning

0: learning about organized criminal rings stealing food assistance using illegal skimming devices. Scott Schober is a cybersecurity expert, and he says it usually goes like this.
1: They walk up to the register, pull out of their pants, snap it on. It takes about 10 seconds to affix an overlay skimmer.
0: Schober says the device collects troves of data. Fraudsters use that information to counterfeit cards and drain accounts of all their money. Thieves intentionally target SNAP recipients, and that's because many of them still rely on magnetic strip cards, which are easy to steal personal information from. Meanwhile, most banks upgraded their debit and credit cards with microchips, which are considered more secure. The federal government encourages states to make the switch to chips, but
2: I think every state is, in theory, interested in being able to provide that.
0: That's Emily Weichart Bryant, and she's the executive director of the nonprofit Feeding Indiana's Hungry. Her group advocates for chip-enabled cards in the state.
2: The devil's in the details of how it would get paid for, because it's not cheap.
0: Cards with chips are roughly 10 times more expensive to produce than magnetic strip ones, according to the Government Accountability Office. And that's not easy to fork over, especially now. Starting this month, the federal government is only helping states pay for 25% of SNAP operational costs instead of 50%. That was one of the funding changes laid out in President Trump's One Big Beautiful Bill Act. The U.S. Department of Agriculture, which administers SNAP, told NPR that skimming has been an issue for years, and states, quote, sat idly. The department said these funding changes shouldn't present new challenges to fight fraud. But not everyone agrees. This is Gina Platanino with the Food Research and Action Center.
3: When states are facing an existential crisis, skimming and switching to chip-tap technology is not one of the top priorities.
0: For many SNAP recipients, the most painful part is that most states do not replace stolen benefits. Branch learned that the hard way when he told a SNAP worker about what happened.
4: I was hurt. You know, I went to the office thinking that I was going to get some help, and he was like, well, you just lost out.
0: The entire experience left him feeling stressed, paranoid, but not alone. Branch says he's been commiserating with his girlfriend and friend, both of whom got their benefits stolen months before him. Juliana Kim, NPR News.

0: From NPR News, this is All Things Considered. I'm Elsa Chang.
1: And I'm Scott Detrow. To understand how the NFL has changed over the past 40-plus years, Peter King's new book, The Game, is a good place to start. The league changed a lot during King's career, covering stories on and off the field, mostly for Sports Illustrated. When we spoke recently, King told me he could feel the NFL changing in the moment as he was reporting on it.
2: In 1984, my first year covering the league, you know, I remember very well watching the early parts of the draft on ESPN that day. And, you know, as Mel Kiper told me recently, he said we only did a round and a half and we bailed out of the draft to show a tractor pull. And there were 125 fans at the draft that year at a hotel ballroom in New York City. And now think about the draft. 600,000 people showed up a few years ago when the draft was in Nashville. But, you know, in those days, the NFL was basically in a dead heat with baseball in popularity in the United States. That year, 1984, the World Series killed the NFL in TV ratings. Think about that now. You know, Major League Baseball doesn't want to go up against football. You know, on most days, they try to shy away from that. And so, yeah, that's how much it changed in four decades.
1: Your signature style of journalism over the years was the behind-the-scenes embedding piece, you know, where you just kind of lock in, whether it's traveling with John Madden or following a quarterback through a week of prep. A lot of those are in here, and you kind of retell them and then re-report them in a way. I want to talk about the one where you spent a week with an officiating crew. First of all, why did you want to do that, and how hard was it to convince them to let you tag along?
2: Why I wanted to do that? Because nobody had ever done it. Following an officiating crew, seeing what they do in their real job, seeing the back judge as a teacher at a high school in a suburb of Grand Rapids, Michigan, sitting through his day with him as a single dad to three kids. I mean, it was just incredibly educational.
1: One of the things that you write about talking to people over the last 2 years as you put this book together is a lot of refs did not like that story.
2: They didn't like it because they didn't want attention drawn to them. But here's what the NFL does now.
1: Mm-hmm.
2: Okay, the NFL, with things like Hard Knocks on HBO, the NFL shines a spotlight on the inner workings of the game. They didn't used to, but they do now. If I had not done that story in 2013, the league would have done it. They would have had someone internally do that story at some point.
1: Yeah.
2: And I just felt like it was a race. I had to do this story first.
1: How much harder did it get over the years to do stories like that? Because the flip side of the NFL becoming this, you know, multi-trillion dollar global enterprise is that they took more and more control of their brand. Like you said, they were doing the videos themselves and they were less likely to let an outside journalist come in and tell a story that they weren't line checking. Like, how did you navigate that?
2: Scott, I'm the luckiest man on the face of the earth because in 1989, when I got to Sports Illustrated, Sports Illustrated was bigger than ESPN.
1: Listen, I kept the issues every week. I had the football phone. I am well aware.
2: Yeah, okay, you know it. And so teams wanted to be on the cover of Sports Illustrated. I'm not saying it was easy. I still had to really work hard to be able to get inside teams, inside players. But at least it was doable. There's absolutely no way I could have done my job the way I did it in today's NFL.
1: Yeah. You built a personal relationship with the people you covered. You got them to trust you, but at the same time, you were a professional. And can you walk us through how you thought and approached it? Like when, say, Brett Favre calls you up on the phone and says, hey, by the way, I'm about to enter rehab, and your reporter light goes off, but you're also talking to him as a human. How did you navigate those lines and think about your job?
2: It was just so different in those days because, you know, today, if Brett Favre was doing that, he would write it on Instagram and he'd have a long story or a long podcast by himself doing it. At that time, back in the mid-90s, the only way you can really be able to do a story like that and have a guy call you and confess what happened and how it is he got addicted to Vicodin. The only way was to be there a lot.
1: Mm-hmm.
2: That's what you have to do. You got to show your face. You got to hang around. But you can't necessarily, you know, just be in the bag at all. You have got to make sure that they know about your ethics and your ethos about this.
1: I want to talk about some of the tougher things that have gone along with the story of the NFL over the last few decades, and you have several chapters on them. Let's start with CTE and traumatic head injuries, because they come more and more into focus, and yet it's as popular as ever. It's a global franchise, like you said. How do you account for the reality of what we know about CTE and how we feel about football in America?
2: We live in a conflicted country, okay? And I'll tell you this, the woman who is really shining a light on the problems of CTE in the NFL and all through football is a woman named Ann McKee, who has done autopsies and has studied brain tissues of more than 700 former football players. Scott, she's got bobbleheads of Aaron Rodgers and Brett Favre in her office. She grew up in Wisconsin. And although she doesn't watch much football anymore, her husband does. Yeah. He loves the game. So everyone, I think, has a certain bit of conflict because the game is so much fun and so compelling to watch.
1: I was kind of rusted about the intertwined state of gambling in professional sports these days.
2: Hate it.
1: Yeah.
2: Hate it. I think in 5 years, Scott, there's going to be more people in Gamblers Anonymous than Alcoholics Anonymous. But it was only 10 years ago that the NFL looked at gambling as the decline of Western civilization.
1: Mm-hmm.
2: And now it's fully embraced because they can make money on it. Personally, I'm disgusted by it.
1: But there doesn't seem to be any going back.
2: There's not any going back because of all the money it makes.
1: What do you think we as sports fans lose when there's not kind of the long-form storytelling part of the journalism that was such a big part of it for so many decades?
2: There's something that we have lost about stories that, even though they were 4 or 5 days old by the time you opened Sports Illustrated, the detail in SI just couldn't be matched. And I don't know that we will be able to match that these days, because even though there are so many great reporters, there are also so many roadblocks in their way that were not in the way when I was able to spend a week in the life of the Green Bay Packers.
1: Yeah. That's Peter King, author of the new book, The Game. Thank you so much.
2: Thank you, Scott.
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